0: Hello to you tuning in from all over the world. Thanks for stopping by what is sure to be a spectacular day here at Bill Gaither's Homecoming Radio. I'm Daniel Britt, here to introduce this great cast of characters. Joyce Martin of the Martins. Yeah. Yeah. Pat Parker.
1: Hey now.
0: Ken Davis. Yeah. Chris Blue.
2: Come on.
0: Gene McDonald. Oh, Kevin Williams. Yeah. Corey Taft.
1: Yeah.
0: We welcome now the one and only Bill Gaither. We call him our legend, and we do so lovingly.
3: And my guests today are all filled with hope. Let's get started. Hey, it's going to be good.
4: It is going to be good, Bill. Here's the whole homecoming game.

0: Hey, all the homecoming friends.
1: My wisdom today is remain humble. I've been working on that. It's like the student who once wrote on the exam, "The analysis is severely limited by my lack of understanding of what I am doing." Now, that's humility. That's humility.
2: Bill, tell us more about it. You've got so much to be humble about.
3: Here's the

0: serious.
1: That was There Is a Mountain by the Gaither Vocal Band. Not to be confused with song. The other song by the Gaither Vocal Band called There Is a Mountain. Such a great song.
2: Sometimes it takes a mountain.
3: There's all the mountains.
4: We like mountain songs.

0: Give It to Jesus by Amber Neelan. What a wonderful song.
1: Good one.
2: Hey there, I'm Angela Prim. Hey, Pat, guess what time it is?
3: Ooh. How did Angie get my name?
4: It's time for a little holy humor.
2: Oh.
4: Very little. Here's Ken. Ken Davis.
5: Hey, what do you call the guy that came to your door like they came to mine, dressed as a pirate? He was selling hearing aids.
2: I have no idea.
5: A buccaneer.
4: What?
5: What did Daniel tell his real estate agent?
3: I don't know.
5: I prefer a house with no den.
6: I love that.
4: Yeah, I like it when he laughs at his own jokes.
1: Yeah. And that's it. That's today's holy humor.
6: Oh, I love this song. And I love to hear Larry sing it. My buddy, lay him down. Listen.

0: Man, I'm telling you what, that is probably one of the prettiest songs. I'd love to hear Larry Gatlin sing that.
1: That's one of my favorites. Larry wrote it, and he sang it, and it wasn't that beautiful, Gene?
0: It was probably one of the prettiest songs that I heard on that video. It was just a great, great, great song.
2: This is Just What Heaven Means to Me. Here's Vestal Goodman and the Homecoming Friends. Oh.

0: 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Hey, speaking of classic voices, and Kevin, you've got a Jesse Dixon story here.
1: We left Jesse Dixon at a hotel one time.
2: I remember that happening.
1: We were going to get on the cruise, and we had been in Seattle, and so Jesse was in the lobby of the hotel waiting for the bus, and we got an hour down the road, and Bill said, "Oh, we've left Jesse." It was so horrible, and called him. He's so polite. He would never say, "Hey, you left me." He's just sitting there waiting, waiting for us to come back.
2: That's all of our fear is to be left.
3: He's just waiting for his ride.

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1: Hey, Bill, tell us about the vault. I think you have at least a couple of vaults in Alexandria.
2: One is right through the master bath and off to the left.
1: You released a DVD not long ago that you found in your vault. So how much of that stuff exists? Unreleased material.
0: Quite a bit. And we are in the process now of, we've got quite a bit of stuff and it's been piling up for, can you believe it, over, see, I'm 90 now, so it'd be over seven. I started collecting that stuff when I was 12, 13, 14. I got stuff and I don't throw any, especially if it's related to four-part harmony. I don't throw it away. And we have an archivist who has been coming up lately and helping me organize all of that and digitizing it.
3: Oh, wow.
0: Now, digitizing, that's a good word, isn't it?
2: Yeah.
4: Oh, yeah.
3: Well done.
2: A digitizing archivalist is amazing. Not everyone has one of those.
5: Do you have that coin that George Washington threw across the river?
0: Yeah, a friend of mine gave that to me. Now, contrary to a lot of the press that happened during that day, I was not there actually when George sent it. But I had this friend who was there, and he said, "But I've been collecting this stuff. You know, I've got the Rangers Quartet back when it was Arnold and Vernon Hiles and Walter Leverett and Denver Crumpler." And Doyot playing the, I got them in all different kind of versions.
1: These are real names.
6: That's an odd name.
7: Doyot playing piano.
0: Curtis Mislap had not been with them yet.
2: He's not there.
3: But Denver Crumpler.
0: And Denver. Gloria said, Bill, you're making these names up. But Aaron Rich is a very good archivist, and he's been spending a lot of time in the vault.
2: In the vault.
0: Yeah. And we're going to let him out next week.
3: Oh, yeah.
7: I saw him yesterday. Said,
0: Aaron, we know you're in there. Come out, okay?
1: Well, from that vault, Bill, you pulled this out from 1998, ringing in the 1999 New Year. This was the celebration moment in Charlotte, North Carolina.

0: a celebration, a homecoming celebration from the vault. That's how they transitioned and turned the calendar page from 1998 to 1999. New Year's in Charlotte, North Carolina, Jubilate.
1: And here's a promise we can hold on to. For Christ is the end of the law for righteousness to everyone who believes. Romans 10:4.
2: Hey, everybody, I'm Bradley Walker. Hey, Gene, guess what time it is?
3: Well, it's Country Connection time.
4: Really?
5: Time now for a Country Connection.
0: Yeah, country music and gospel music throughout time have always seemed to maintain a close connection, both in style and in story. I think of it like cousins.
6: Here's Josh Turner.

0: Tori, this is good. This is your friend.
1: Oh, Jesus Laughing by Mark Lowry. This is from All Dogs Go to Heaven album.
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0: Having a great day here at Bill Gaither's Homecoming Radio. In fact, let's go back to that vault and dive back in 1998. Jubilate, New Year's Eve, Charlotte, North Carolina, as they rang in 1999. Here's the Gaither Vocal Band.
1: You know, the first time he came as a little baby, unnoticed by a lot of people. But the next time he comes, he's going to come as King of Kings and Lord of Lords. And every eye shall see, and every knee shall bow. And the marketplaces in downtown Charlotte and Atlanta are all going to be empty. No more traffic in the streets. All the builders' tools are going to be silent. No more time to harvest wheat. Busy housewives will cease their labors in our great courtrooms. No more debate, 'cause work on earth has been suspended. As the king comes through the gate,

0: Well, we're out of time, folks, but as my good friend Jake Hess used to say, don't worry about it, Bill. Things will either get better or get worse or stay about the same. We got to leave it all in his hands. Good advice. Yeah. See you next time. Blessing.
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0: Hey, we're all out of time, but we'll be back here soon. 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

0: Amazing grace sounds sweet to me. Thank you, Lord. Grace, God's unmerited favor. Carlos, he didn't have to do it. Caleb, Josh, Mike, he did. Let's praise God for that. Hello to Rhonda and to Visha. God bless you, Sharon and Pam. Tyree, thanks for listening. That was David Crowder along with Phil Wickham. In about 2 minutes, more of your favorites. We got to kick it off with Elevation Rhythm, Washed. Got some more Toby Mac and Mac Brock. I love it because I am loved and you are too. Praise and worship.
1: The gusto and grit of grandparenting. 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
2: Grandparenting brings incredible rewards, but there are also grandparents going through huge difficulties. Usually it's due to a strained relationship with their grandkids' parents or poor decisions by that middle generation. Some of us hear those grandparents' stories and think, that's crazy. I can't imagine my child getting into a situation like that. Others would say, that's nothing. My child's life is a total mess, and it's affecting our whole family. The idea isn't to assign blame or compare hardships, although it can be good to share burdens and gain support from other grandparents, no matter how hard or easy your role may seem. I hope you'll keep doing your best, because you really can and really do make a difference. Keep loving your grandkids.
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3: When I think about the qualities that make a great friend, these things come to mind. 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Someone who speaks the truth to me in love. Someone who listens and who encourages my faith to grow. It's such a blessing to find an earthly best friend who has these qualities. But what an even bigger blessing it is to know that this kind of friend can be found in Jesus. When we belong to Jesus, we know Him as our Savior and our Lord, but we also know Him as our friend. He loves us more than we can imagine. He's always with us, and He will never leave us. There is no greater friend than Him.
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0: I remember this missionary who said, if you press, you'll be blessed. We've got to get in the press and stay in the press and stay with the Lord. Rachel Purcell with Keep Going. Never stop. Don't give up on God, because he hasn't given up on you. He's never failed us yet. Hey, you're listening to the Praise and Worship Channel. I'm Effie. More music on the way from Carrie Job, The Blessing, Red Rocks Worship, Something Has to Break. It's Praise and Worship.
1: Bacteria remain bacteria. This is Ken Ham inviting you to the Ark Encounter and Creation Museum in Northern Kentucky. Scientist Richard Lenski has been growing the bacteria E. coli in the lab for over 30 years. That's over 80,000 E. coli generations. Lenski's work is often touted as evidence of evolution in action. You know why? Because a certain gene that's normally switched off is now switched on. But that's not evolution. The information was already there, and lab conditions made it beneficial to switch that gene back on. What Lenski's experiments are really showing is that bacteria remain bacteria. After 80,000 generations, his E. coli haven't gained any new information and never will.
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0: I'm Mary Rose. President Trump says the United States must lead the next technological revolution.
1: In a major announcement, the president is creating a new AI force and plans to appoint an artificial intelligence czar to oversee the effort. The goal, according to the president, is to protect America's leadership in AI while making sure the industry does not engage in harmful or illegal practices. Mr. Trump also emphasized the national security implications of artificial intelligence. China and other countries are aggressively developing their own AI capabilities, and the president said the United States is currently ahead of the competition. He intends to keep it that way. John Scott reports.
0: Vice President J.D. Vance traveled to Iowa for the second time this year to campaign for Republican majorities in Congress and the governor's mansion. He told the crowd, Zach Lane, Iowa's Republican candidate for governor, is a man of integrity.
2: One of the reasons I love this candidate, one of the reasons I love him as a governor for your state, is that he's not a politician. He doesn't talk like a politician. And unlike people who have spent their entire life in politics, when he opens up his mouth, he's saying something interesting. He's not plotting constantly on how to get into the next bigger and higher office. He is a man of conviction, and he's a man who cannot be bought or told by anyone what to do.
0: Vance is the headliner Friday at a midterm rally in Council Bluffs on the western edge of the once Republican stronghold state, which has found itself with competitive races for the Senate and the governor's mansion this year. Forecasters say heavy rain is likely across much of the U.S. this weekend. This is SRN News.
3: Good evening. Let's take a look at our Central Illinois weather forecast on WBNH Good News Radio. It's 78 degrees right now with no wind and mostly clear. For tonight, lightly sprinkling and mostly cloudy, and a low of 70 with wind 5 to 10 miles per hour out of the southeast. Sprinkles tomorrow morning, a light breeze and warm near 76. A chance of thunderstorms and mostly clouds and 76 in the afternoon and evening. 65 and clouds in the early morning followed by light rain Monday. Tuesday, very light showers and a temperature about the same at 63.
4: Have you ever gotten to the end of a conversation and realized you don't remember a single thing the other person said? Somewhere between hearing the words and receiving them, something got lost. Well, do we ever do that with Jesus' words? 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

0: with SRN News. I'm Ron Taylor. It could be another season for the ultra-rich to switch states. California votes. Voters are about to decide whether billionaires should pay a 5% wealth tax, and two wealthy supporters are facing a simple challenge.
1: Tom Steyer and NVIDIA CEO Jensen Huang both support California's proposed billionaire tax. Huang says he's perfectly fine paying it, potentially more than $7 billion. But critics ask, if they truly believe the tax is necessary, why wait for voters? Nothing prevents them from donating that money to California right now. The proposal may promise redistribution, but it could also drive wealth and innovation out of the state. Richard Boyd reporting.
0: Three media outlets have been banned from the White House.
2: President Trump says he is banning CNN, MS Now, and Politico from the White House due to what he called unfavorable coverage, and says more could follow. In a post on Truth Social, he said it was for constant reporting of fake news. It's the administration's latest test of First Amendment protections, and it could upend the traditional five-network TV pool that covers the president. The president has pursued legal action against a variety of media outlets, including the New York Times, the Wall Street Journal, and the BBC. The Associated Press is still involved in a case after he kicked their journalist out of smaller events at the White House in retaliation for not changing the Gulf of Mexico's name. Jennifer King, Washington.
0: Saudi Arabia has confirmed that Yemen's Houthi rebels tried to attack its capital with a ballistic missile. It was the first attack targeting Riyadh since the escalation in fighting between the Iran-backed Houthis and the Yemeni government forces backed by the Saudis. The statement earlier today by the Saudi-led coalition fighting the Houthis came long after the early morning attempt, which the coalition said was intercepted. The statement also said the Houthis tried to attack civilian infrastructure in the Red Sea port city of Yanbu, but they were thwarted. This is SRN News.
3: Hello and good evening. It's time to take a look at our Central Illinois weather forecast. It's currently mostly clear, 76 degrees, and the wind is right at 1 mile per hour. Tomorrow morning there will be a light breeze, sprinkles, and a possibility of thunderstorms and 75. A likelihood of thunderstorms and mostly clouds in the afternoon and evening, the same at 75. Monday, cloudy in the early morning followed by light rain and a high of 65. About the same at 63 Tuesday, and we'll have a slight chance of showers in the morning, but otherwise mostly clouds.
4: Have you ever gotten to the end of a conversation and realized you don't remember a single thing the other person said? Somewhere between hearing the words and receiving them, something got lost. Well, do we ever do that with Jesus' words? We'll talk about it tomorrow on A Better Word with Nick Gatzke at 6 p.m.
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0: With SRN News, I'm Ron Taylor. Breaking news this hour as President Trump has returned to the White House early after leaving Camp David earlier than expected. His return comes as his administration weighs his next step in the war with Iran ahead of his trip to New York next week for the UN General Assembly. Iran saying Saturday that it had conveyed conditions to the U.S. through Qatar for ending the war and was awaiting the president's response. We will alert you as this story progresses. The president says states will soon be able to free up money for their budgets with a new plan that cuts costs on Medicaid prescription drugs.
1: Today we're launching the program that will provide the most favored nation discounts to state Medicaid programs covering nearly 70 million Americans. What we're doing is we're providing those tremendous discounts in prices to the states directly.
0: The Trump administration claims that the Medicaid generous model will save billions on prescription drug costs. A conservative parents group has filed a federal civil rights complaint against Oakland United School District.
2: The group, Defending Education, claims the district discriminates by offering programs specifically for Latino boys and youth of color. The complaint, filed with the Department of Education's Office of Civil Rights, targets programs like the Latino Men and Boys Program and others supporting students of color. Defending Education argues these initiatives violate federal law prohibiting racial and sex discrimination. Oakland Unified has not commented on the complaint. John Scott reporting.
0: Reporters from CNN, MS Now, and Politico have been denied access to the White House. Reporters from the two cable networks both went live to report they've been barred following the ban imposed by the president. Friday's announcement detailed banning both organizations and also Politico because of their coverage, which he calls fake news. This, however, is SRN News.
3: Hello and good evening. It's time to take a look at our Central Illinois weather forecast. It's currently mostly clear, 76 degrees, and the wind is right at 1 mile per hour. Tomorrow morning there will be a light breeze, sprinkles, and a possibility of thunderstorms and 75. A likelihood of thunderstorms and mostly clouds in the afternoon and evening, the same at 75. Monday, cloudy in the early morning followed by light rain and a high of 65. About the same at 63 Tuesday, and we'll have a slight chance of showers in the morning, but otherwise mostly clouds.
4: Have you ever gotten to the end of a conversation and realized you don't remember a single thing the other person said? Somewhere between hearing the words and receiving them, something got lost. Well, do we ever do that with Jesus' words? We'll talk about it tomorrow on A Better Word with Nick Gatzke at 6 p.m.
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0: with SRN News. I'm Ron Taylor. Breaking news tonight as President Trump has returned to the White House a bit early after leaving Camp David, shortening his trip as the administration is weighing its next steps with the Iran war, just ahead of his trip to New York next week for the UN General Assembly. Iran said Saturday that it had conveyed conditions to the U.S. through Qatar for ending the war and was waiting for President Trump's response. At an official Oval Office event Friday, President Trump announcing a nationwide plan to lower Medicaid drug prices and help state budgets.
1: President Trump is announcing that all 50 states will join a program to provide most favored nation pricing for some Medicaid drugs.
2: This will save states billions and billions of dollars per year on drugs and allow them to invest those savings in providing better health care and higher quality service for the American people. I mean, this one thing alone should win us the midterms.
1: Lower prices could help state budgets that help fund the programs.
2: Every state will now have the ability to use those extra billions of dollars to invest in other health care improvements or something else.
1: Jennifer King, Washington.
0: Several of the nation's largest left-leaning voter engagement and racial justice organizations are facing steep funding shortfalls and staffing cutbacks.
3: The shortfalls are setting off alarms among Democratic strategists who are betting on high turnout efforts this fall. Their financial woes are surfacing just as voting is getting underway in a midterm election that will determine control of Congress for the final 2 years of President Trump's term. In response, the Democratic National Committee says it's making what it calls historic investments in organizing what may be an uphill battle to get out the vote. Bob Agner reporting.
0: Saudi Arabia confirming that Yemen's Houthi rebels tried to attack its capital with ballistic missiles. This was the first attack using these measures since the war began. This is SRN News.
4: Hello and good evening. It's time to take a look at our Central Illinois weather forecast. The temperature is currently 74, and we have wind at 1 mile per hour coming out of the north and mostly clear skies. Later this morning, a chance of thunderstorms and light sprinkles and 75. In the afternoon and evening, a likelihood of thunderstorms and mostly clouds with highs around 75. Tomorrow, overcast in the early morning, and then sprinkles and a temperature near 65. Moving into Tuesday, about the same with a high of 62 and lightly sprinkling.
5: Have you ever gotten to the end of a conversation and realized you don't remember a single thing the other person said? Somewhere between hearing the words and receiving them, something got lost. Well, do we ever do that with Jesus' words? We'll talk about it tomorrow on A Better Word with Nick Gatzke at 6 p.m.
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0: with SRN News. I'm Ron Taylor. Some breaking news tonight as we go on the air. President Trump returning to the White House a bit earlier than expected after leaving Camp David in Maryland.
1: FoxNews.com says Mr. Trump's return comes as the administration weighs its next steps in the war with Iran. The president's early return also comes ahead of his upcoming trip to New York for the UN General Assembly. Iran says it has revealed conditions to the U.S. through Qatar for ending the war and is waiting for President Trump's response.
0: Correspondent Andrew Stewart added that the Marine Corps helicopter arriving at the Ellipse in Washington late last night around 8 or 9 p.m. The midterm elections are less than 2 months away, and in some states, early voting began in September on Friday. There are 3 states began early voting, with one more starting later in the month. Virginia, South Dakota, Minnesota, allowing voters to cast their ballots early for the 2026 midterms. But in Virginia, the attorney general there says it's possible that there might be some election fraud going on. Early voting going on, and of course, in Sioux Falls, voters Lori Withy and Marshall Self say rising prices is what's on their mind.
2: I filled my gas tank up yesterday, and it was over $60 to fill my gas tank. I'm not happy.
3: I filled mine up, and it was over $30. I've never had to pay that for gas.
2: And going to the grocery store is scary in itself as well.
3: Right, every time you go, the prices are higher.
2: So, yeah, there's a few things that we need to change and fix.
0: President Trump launching a new unit focused on artificial intelligence after leading figures in the industry sounding an alarm for the growing technology. AI Force will be overseen by a newly appointed czar. The president had appointed investor David Sachs at his AI position upon leaving. This is
4: Hello and good evening. It's time to take a look at our Central Illinois weather forecast. The temperature is currently 74, and we have wind at 1 mile per hour coming out of the north and mostly clear skies. Later this morning, a chance of thunderstorms and light sprinkles and 75. In the afternoon and evening, a likelihood of thunderstorms and mostly clouds with highs around 75. Tomorrow, overcast in the early morning, and then sprinkles and a temperature near 65. Moving into Tuesday, about the same with a high of 62 and lightly sprinkling.
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Let me tell you what grace can do. Ephesians 2, 8, and 9 says it's by grace that we're saved through faith. Not of ourselves, it's the gift of God. Not of works, so no one can boast or brag. Are you saved that way? If you'd like to have a conversation with a volunteer now who can answer your questions and pray with you, you can do that anonymously online at chataboutjesus.org. Chataboutjesus.org. Here's We the Kingdom.

0: with SRN News. I'm Ron Taylor. Some breaking news to share this morning as President Trump has returned to the White House a bit early on his Camp David trip in Maryland. Earlier than expected, the president shortening the trip, and his administration is now weighing the next steps in the war with Iran just ahead of his trip to New York next week for the UN General Assembly. Iran said Saturday that it had conveyed conditions to the U.S. through Qatar for ending the war and was awaiting the president's response. It could be another season for the ultra-rich to switch states. California voters about to decide whether billionaires should pay a 5% wealth tax, and two wealthy supporters are facing a simple challenge.
1: Tom Steyer and NVIDIA CEO Jensen Huang both support California's proposed billionaire tax. Huang says he's perfectly fine paying it, potentially more than $7 billion. But critics ask, if they truly believe the tax is necessary, why wait for voters? Nothing prevents them from donating that money to California right now. The proposal may promise redistribution, but it could also drive wealth and innovation out of the state. Richard Boyd reporting.
0: Three media outlets have been banned from the White House and not able to send reports from the White House lawn.
2: President Trump says he is banning CNN, MS Now, and Politico from the White House due to what he called unfavorable coverage, and says more could follow. In a post on Truth Social, he said it was for constant reporting of fake news. It's the administration's latest test of First Amendment protections, and it could upend the traditional five-network TV pool that covers the president. The president has pursued legal action against a variety of media outlets, including the New York Times, the Wall Street Journal, and the BBC. The Associated Press is still involved in a case after he kicked their journalists out of smaller events at the White House in retaliation for not changing the Gulf of Mexico's name. Jennifer King, Washington.
0: This is SRN News.
3: Hello and good evening. It's time to take a look at our Central Illinois weather forecast. Is currently overcast and warm at 74 with no wind. Possible thunderstorms and light rain later this morning and 75. In the afternoon and evening, look for a chance of thunderstorms and mostly clouds with a temperature near 76. Tomorrow, a high around 66 and clouds in the early morning, but otherwise light showers. Tuesday, cool with a high of 64 and small chance of sprinkles in the morning, but otherwise mostly clouds.
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1: Our time is 19 minutes past the hour as we hear from Chandler Moore. Gotta love this prayer from Thomas Aquinas. Give me, O Lord, a steadfast heart, which no unworthy affection may drag downwards. Give me an unconquered heart, which no tribulation can wear out. Give me an upright heart, which no unworthy purpose may tempt aside. Bestow upon me also, O Lord my God, understanding to know you, diligence to seek you, wisdom to find you, and a faithfulness that may fully embrace you. Amen.
2: Hi, I'm Johnny Erickson Tata. One morning shortly after I got out of rehab from my diving accident, I was sitting in the driveway of my sister's farmhouse. I was sitting there struggling against depression, feeling lonely and afraid of the future. Now, I knew Hebrews chapter 13, where God says he'll never leave us or forsake us, but right then I needed to feel it. So I cried, "Oh God, please give me a tangible sign that you're near, that you're here with me." At that instant, a beautiful monarch butterfly flitted by right in front of my wheelchair. There was no mistake about it. God sent that little creature, and suddenly I was filled with his peace. Even now, decades later, I still smile whenever I spot a butterfly. It tells me God is near. So, friend, God will never leave you or forsake you either. So, today, ask the Lord to reveal himself to you through his creation. He's big enough to care that specifically.
3: I'm Miriam Neff. And

0: Trump has returned to the White House tonight after leaving Camp David in Maryland earlier than initially expected. The president shortened his trip as his administration is now weighing the next steps in the war with Iran and ahead of his trip to New York City next week for the UN General Assembly. Iran said Saturday that it had conveyed conditions to the U.S. through Qatar for ending the war and had been awaiting the president's response. President Trump said states will soon be able to free up money for their budgets with a new plan that cuts costs on Medicaid prescription drugs.
1: Today we're launching the program that will provide the most favored nation discounts to state Medicaid programs covering nearly 70 million Americans. What we're doing is we're providing those tremendous discounts in prices to the states directly.
0: The Trump administration claims that the Medicaid generous model will save billions on prescription drug costs. A conservative parents group has filed a federal civil rights complaint against Oakland United School District. Here's John Scott.
2: The group Defending Education claims the district discriminates by offering programs specifically for Latino boys and youth of color. The complaint filed with the Department of Education's Office of Civil Rights targets programs like the Latino Men and Boys Program and others supporting students of color. Defending Education argues these initiatives violate federal law prohibiting racial and sex discrimination. Oakland Unified has not commented on the complaint. John Scott reporting.
0: Reporters from CNN, MS Now, and Politico have been denied access to the White House. Reporters from the two cable networks both went live to report they'd been barred from the president's speeches. Friday's announcement detailed banning both organizations and also Politico. This is SRN News. Numbers indicate...
3: Hello and good evening. It's time to take a look at our Central Illinois weather forecast. Is currently overcast and warm at 74 with no wind. Possible thunderstorms and light rain later this morning and 75. In the afternoon and evening, look for a chance of thunderstorms and mostly clouds with a temperature near 76. Tomorrow, a high around 66 and clouds in the early morning, but otherwise light showers. Tuesday, cool with a high of 64 and small chance of sprinkles in the morning, but otherwise mostly clouds.
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0: Have you noticed that in our churches we have praise bands, but no thanks bands? We have praise and worship music, but no thanks and worship music. They're different. I mean, what are we supposed to do with giving thanks? How do you tap your toe to that? And have you noticed no one ever goes to a prayer meeting at church where all they do is give thanks? I'm not saying we shouldn't praise. God wants it, loves it, commands it. I'm just suggesting we need more of an emphasis on thanks because the biblical emphasis is more on thanks. I will give thanks to you, Lord, with all my heart. I will tell of all your wonderful deeds. Psalm 9:1. Psalm 100, verse 4. Enter his gates with thanksgiving and his courts with praise. Notice that thanksgiving leads the list. Ephesians 5, verse 20. Giving thanks always and for everything to God the Father. And scripture goes on and on. Well, let's talk further about our problem with thanks at my blogspot, ThursdayThought.com. ThursdayThought.com.
1: Hi, I'm Todd Nettleton, and this is the Voice of the Martyrs Radio. For many years, the government in Vietnam has shown their opposition to Christians in various ways. While their methods are sometimes subtle, their intention is to slow and control the growth of the church. Some people are fired from their jobs. Sometimes government contract payments are reduced to create financial hardship. In many cases, the government denies access to Bibles. Just recently, the Vietnamese government established a new law which restricts freedom of religion. Churches are even more regulated by the government, and pastors cannot be ordained without local government authorities granting approval. Pray for churches and pastors in Vietnam to have wisdom and perseverance.
2: I will not let my brothers and sisters suffer in silence, nor will I let them serve alone.

0: with SRN News. I'm Ron Taylor. President Trump has returned to the White House tonight after leaving Camp David in Maryland earlier than expected. The president shortened the trip as his administration is now weighing its next option in the war with Iran ahead of his trip to New York next week for the UN General Assembly. Iran has said that it issued and conveyed conditions to the U.S. through Qatar for ending the war and was awaiting the president's response. AI, or rather at an Oval Office event on Friday, President Trump announced a nationwide plan to lower Medicaid drug prices and help state budgets.
1: President Trump is announcing that all 50 states will join a program to provide most favored nation pricing for some Medicaid drugs.
2: This will save states billions and billions of dollars per year on drugs and allow them to invest those savings in providing better health care and higher quality service for the American people. I mean, this one thing alone should win us the midterm.
1: Lower prices could help state budgets that help fund the programs.
2: Every state will now have the ability to use those extra billions of dollars to invest in other healthcare improvements or something else.
1: Jennifer King, Washington.
0: Several of the nation's largest left-leaning voter engagement and racial justice organizations are facing steep funding shortfalls and stalling cutbacks.
3: The shortfalls are setting off alarms among Democratic strategists who are betting on high turnout efforts this fall. Their financial woes are surfacing just as voting is getting underway in a midterm election that will determine control of Congress for the final 2 years of President Trump's term. In response, the Democratic National Committee says it's making what it calls historic investments in organizing what may be an uphill battle to get out the vote. Bob Agner reporting.
0: Saudi Arabia confirming yesterday that Yemen's Houthi rebels tried to attack its capital with a ballistic missile. That plan was thwarted. This is SRN News.
4: Hello and good evening. It's time to take a look at our Central Illinois weather forecast. It's 74 degrees right now with zero wind and mostly clear. Later this morning, a chance of thunderstorms and very light rain, and a temperature of 75 with wind 5 to 10 miles per hour out of the northeast. A likelihood of thunderstorms and clouds in the afternoon, and evening a moderate breeze and warm near 76. A small chance of sprinkles in the morning, but otherwise clouds and 65 tomorrow. 64 and a small chance of showers in the morning, followed by mostly clouds Tuesday.
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0: She spoke to the pastor, and he repeatedly tried to discourage her from joining his fashionable church. First, he told her to go home and think about it prayerfully. Then he told her to read her Bible for an hour each day and then come back. Finally, in frustration, he said, "Pray this week and ask the Lord if he truly wants you to be in our church." Months passed before he saw her again. When he asked her what she had decided, she replied, "I did pray, and one day the Lord said to me, 'Don't worry, honey, about getting into that church. I've been trying to get into it myself for 20 years. That story stings because it exposes a spirit that is far from the mercy of Christ. And that was Jonah's problem. He looked at Nineveh hatefully, not mercifully. Scripture says there were 120,000 children who did not know the right hand from the left. And Jonah was willing to see them judged along with everybody else. How can you look at a city filled with children and feel no mercy? You know, that's the thing that makes us believers effective. It's the mercy that God has given us that we become stewards of and giving to others. Somebody says, "How could you love that person?" I can love that person because Almighty God loved me, and out of the reservoir of God's love for me, I love that person. Ephesians 2 says, "But God, who is rich in mercy because of his great love with which he loved us, even when we were dead in trespasses, made us alive together with Christ. By grace, you have been saved." Later, Paul said, "Be kind one to another, tenderhearted, forgiving one another, even as God in Christ has forgiven you." We have received mercy, therefore we must extend mercy. No one is beyond the reach of God's grace until we see the people as God sees them and love them as he does. We will never reach them. First of all, it's all about doing what God tells you to do, even if you don't feel like it. How many of you know that's sometimes what you have to do? I don't feel like doing that. Do it anyway. For those of us who are Christians, we need a new perspective. One of the most widely read leadership books in the last several decades is a book written by Stephen Covey called The 7 Habits of Highly Effective People. Stephen Covey was a Mormon who had a remarkable ability to illustrate truth in a way that made it unforgettable. In that book, he told a story that captures the importance of perspective. He described riding a subway in New York City on a quiet Sunday morning. The car was calm and peaceful. People were reading newspapers, sitting quietly with their thoughts, some even resting with their eyes closed. Then, at one stop, a man entered with several children. The children were loud and disruptive. They were running back and forth, shouting, throwing things, even grabbing newspapers from other passengers. Instantly, the whole atmosphere of the car changed. The father sat down next to Covey, closed his eyes, seemingly unaware of the chaos his children were creating in the car. Covey said he felt increasingly irritated. It was hard to believe this man could be so insensitive. Others in the subway appeared equally annoyed, and finally, with restraint, Covey turned to the man and he said, "Sir, your children are really disturbing a lot of people, and I wonder if you could control them a little more." The man slowly lifted his head and he said, "Oh, I guess you're right. We just came from the hospital where their mother died about an hour ago. I don't know what to think, and I suppose they don't know how to handle it either." In that instant, everything changed in that car. The irritation vanished. Compassion filled the car. People began helping with the children. The circumstances had not changed, but the perspective had. The only difference was the lens through which they were now seeing that family. And that is what we must ask God to do for us. We must ask him to change the lens through which we see people. Instead of seeing them through prejudice or anger or assumption, we must learn to see them as God sees them. And when the lens changes, the heart changes. And when the heart changes, everything changes. With God, mercy and grace are available to everyone, no matter who they are or what they've done. And God doesn't see packages, he sees persons. He doesn't see everything that's so important to us, he sees the soul. He went to the cross through his own son, Jesus Christ, and paid a huge penalty so that all men could be saved. Everyone is savable in the eyes of God. And no matter what you've done, you haven't sinned away the grace of God. His grace is truly amazing.
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3: Hello and good evening. It's time to take a look at our Central Illinois weather forecast. It's 74 degrees right now, with zero wind and mostly clear. Later this morning, a chance of thunderstorms and very light rain, and a temperature of 75 with wind 5 to 10 miles per hour out of the northeast. A likelihood of thunderstorms and clouds in the afternoon, and evening a moderate breeze and warm near 76. A small chance of sprinkles in the morning, but otherwise clouds and 65 tomorrow. 64 and a small chance of showers in the morning, followed by mostly clouds Tuesday.
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6: It can seem like you're not making any difference whatsoever. And the reason for that is the most important parts of ministry are secret. They are hidden. They're within our hearts. And no one else can tell. Only God knows what's going on in our hearts. Look, I look out at you this morning, and some of you have happy, smiley faces as you look back at me. Some of you look, frankly, very grumpy.
7: Welcome to the God-Centered Life with Josh Moody Weekend Edition. Just into a brand new study in 1 Thessalonians that we're calling The Coming of the Lord. This is our second installment, a study specifically called An Exemplary Ministry. Josh Moody, Senior Pastor of College Church in Wheaton, Illinois. My name is Todd Mastee. Thanks for joining us today. Josh, we're moving into chapter 2 here. We're going to look at verses 1 through 12 specifically. You're calling this study an exemplary ministry. We just concluded a study on an exemplary church. Mm-hmm. Let's clarify the difference between a church and a ministry. Aren't they the same thing?
8: Sure, yeah. So a church is God's people. That's what church is. Church is the gathering of God's people. Ministry is something that all God's people are called to do. It means to serve. We're all to serve the purpose of Jesus in our generation. We're to serve in volunteering in various ministries, as that word's often called in church, but to serve by telling people about Jesus. And there are those within the church who are particularly called to word ministry, like Paul was as an apostle, like pastors are as preachers. And here in the passage we have in front of us, Paul is showcasing what an exemplary ministry is like for those who are pastors and preachers, but for all of us as God's people as we seek to serve. And again, it sets out an encouraging pathway of how we can have authentic, Christ-like, honoring to God, ministry that is not, you know, all that sort of down negative stuff we often hear about Christian ministry. Here's what it's really meant to be like, and that's not just for full-time ministry, but for all of us who are Christians.
7: 1 Thessalonians, 2nd chapter, here's Josh.
8: So friends, go ahead and keep your Bibles open to 1 Thessalonians chapter 2. It's the reason why I've chosen us to study this letter of Paul's to the Thessalonians is because I think it's very important that we as a church think about church, what church is, what church is for, how we should do church. And so last week we looked at an exemplary church, and this week we're looking at an exemplary ministry. Now, let's get our definitions right first of all. When I talk about ministry, I don't mean those of us who are paid to do ministry. I mean all of us, anyone. I don't just mean those who are ordained ministers. Biblically, we're all, those of us who follow Jesus, we're all called to ministry. Some of us get paid to be good. The rest of us are good for nothing. But we're all called to ministry. And you know, when I first came here some years ago, candidating to become your pastor, I remember what you may remember. One of the things I said when I was being interviewed at some point is one of my first tasks when coming here will be to get together a group of out-and-out pagans. And most of my ministry over the years has been in very non-Christian contexts. And so when I was coming here, I thought the first thing I want to do is get together with a group of people who really don't believe in Jesus, and over months and maybe years, study the Bible with them and have an understanding of where they are and hope to lead those people to Jesus. And as I've been here now 12 years, I'm still trying to find a group of out-and-out pagans. I don't know whether they really exist in Wheaton. And in fact, that's not our context, is it? You go to Starbucks, what do you see? You see someone studying the Bible. It freaked me out first time I see that, I tell you. What is this place? But of course, it's a good thing. But it does mean that you are all in a very religious context. And what that means is you're constantly bombarded with different models of ministry. And so it's very important that we as a church figure out what our model of ministry is and what is indeed an exemplary ministry. So we come now to this passage, and I'm going to bring for us five principles of exemplary ministry. I trust they're right out of the text. You'll remember the book of Thessalonians as a whole is talking about how we can live in the light of what we know, K-N-O-W, know. And in this text, that word know is repeated five times. One, a slightly different word, just I think for rhetorical variety, but five times know for these five principles of exemplary ministry. Here's the first one, verse 1. For you yourselves know that our coming to you was not in vain. So the first principle is not in vain. It's very important when you are involved in ministry to realize that it is not in vain. And the reason for that is because it can often seem to be in vain. It can seem like you're not making any difference whatsoever. And the reason for that is the most important parts of ministry are secret. They are hidden. They're within our hearts. And no one else can tell. Only God knows what's going on in our hearts. Look, I look out at you this morning, and some of you have happy, smiley faces as you look back at me. Some of you look, frankly, very grumpy. But just because you look grumpy doesn't mean that you dislike me. Some people, when they think, they put on their thinking face. And they look serious and concerned, but they're not serious and concerned, they're just thinking. I can't tell what's going on in your heart this morning. I have no idea. Only God knows. And so it's secret. And so it's very easy for us to think that the things of ministry are in vain. And so we need to be reminded they're not in vain, because often it's secret. But not only is it secret, it's eternal. And the reward is in the next life. And we need to be reminded it's not in vain. Look, if you're struggling and you're thinking that what I'm doing in ministry, leading Bible study, leading a small group, trying to tell my friend about Jesus, trying to tell my family member about Jesus, being involved in encouraging or mentoring another Christian, you're thinking to yourself, it all seems pointless. Let me tell you this.
6: When I have that whisper in my mind that seems like it's making no difference, I'm pretty sure that right then it is making a difference. Why? Because the devil would not be whispering in my mind, give up, don't bother, what's the point, if really I wasn't making any difference. It's right then when I am making a difference that those whispers come. And I think you'll find the same is true for you. Your ministry is not in vain. Second principle, verse 2 through to verse 4. Here's the second of these no's. Verse 2, as you know, we had boldness in our God. So the second principle is bold. We had boldness in our God, and he talks about this boldness when he says, verse 4, it was not to please people, but to please God. And therefore, he was very bold. That's the second principle, bold, boldness. How we need that today. Many Christians are stepping back from speaking clearly about matters of truth and morality and spiritual things today. We feel huge pressure from those around us. People do not want to hear the truth. They do not want to hear from the Bible. They do not want to hear the gospel. And so we step back, but boldness is part of the calling of ministry. You know, I was thinking through how to categorize the different models of ministry there are out there as I was preparing and praying for this message. And I thought of Larry the Legalist. Larry the Legalist is always trying to be more right-wing. The further right you can go, the better. He's always trying to put more burdens of law upon you. Larry the Legalist. Well, that can intimidate you, can't it? Can make you feel guilty, make you shy. We need to be bold. Larry the Legalist is wrong. It's not the gospel. So there's Larry the Legalist, but then there's also Priscilla the Progressive. Priscilla the Progressive is always trying to move Christianity forward, to change Christianity, to bring it up to speed with contemporary opinions. When, of course, the Bible tells us that we are to contend for the faith once for all delivered to the saints. So Priscilla the Progressive is wrong. But then there's also Harry the Heretic. Harry the Heretic had always saying one way or another, did God really say? You quote from the Bible and Harry the Heretic will come back saying, did God really say? And that can make you feel like you're undermined in your confidence in the scriptures. Then there is Jack the Sheep Stealer. Don't take any hints by these gender names that the one is more one gender than the other. I'm just coming up with whatever names spring to my mind to try and personalize these things. Jack the Sheep Stealer is always positioning his or her ministry in a way that will attract other Christians from other good Bible teaching ministries to their ministry. We know that people move a little bit around from church to church. This is an inevitable reality when there are many churches. But we do not position our ministries to sheep steal. No, we want to win people for Christ. We want to train them. We want to send them out. Now, there's absolutely no point in terms of kingdom progress just to move one set of sheep from one pen to another. What's the point?
7: Keep track of your sheep for just a moment longer and we'll look at exemplary ministries. But first, a word of thank you to those who are directly responsible for you hearing this study, those who have partnered with us to make this ministry possible. We're completely supported by our listeners with this endeavor. And so a huge thanks to those that are standing with us. First Thessalonians, let's get back into it. Here's Josh.
6: I remember one man when I was on the mission field doing some missionary work in a Muslim country. And after our week teaching English as a foreign language to that university, he took us in his car back to his house. It's a private university. He's a very wealthy man. He's been spending decades building a huge mansion for himself. And as we went in the car, he described for us all the work he'd been doing over the last 20 years to build this massive mansion, which was yet unfinished. And he described his vision for the future of all the decades still to come to add this swimming pool, this room, this balcony, this kind of garden. And I felt the prompt of the Spirit as I listened to him. And when we stopped, before we got out of the car, I looked him in the eye and said, when you've done all that, what next? And of course, the answer was the grave.
9: to which he had no answer.
8: We had a perfectly lovely time afterwards eating supper and were friends. But it was bold. Not rude, but bold. Third principle. Verse 5 to the end. You see this next no. As you know, we did not seek glory from people, whether from you or from others, though we could have made demands of apostles of Christ. Now he uses an image to describe this. We were gentle among you. So boldness comes from being a God pleaser, which releases you from being a people pleaser. But it is not rude. It should be gentle, our example of ministry here. We were gentle among you. Here's the illustration. Paul uses illustrations just like Jesus did. A lot of word pictures. The illustration is like a nursing mother taking care of her own children. What an image. And what does that mean? Well, what it means, he says, verse 8, is we didn't just share the gospel of God. That is, we didn't just talk to you. We shared our very own lives. This is, of course, what a mother does. A mother doesn't just give you lectures, and that's, of course, the image of nursing. A mother is actually sharing her life. You know, I've been around the block long enough now to see that various people in ministry who end up being very bold actually cross the line to be bullies. And there have been people like that in church history, and there are people like that still around today. They're a bully. But we are not to be bullies to our disciples. Our disciples, we're not to be a bully to our disciples. We are to be a mummy. Gentle. Sharing our very lives like mum. Well, that's the third principle. Fourth principle, verse 9. And this is the variation of terms. Remember, they're all know, as we're, the theme of the book is living in the light of what you know. Here he says, for you remember. He's using a different word, but the same idea. For you remember our labor and toil. We worked night and day. So the fourth principle is night and day. I don't know about you, but I've become quite tired, and I don't use the word tired as a play on words, but I've become quite tired by the constant theme I hear around the place, and people discuss ministry and the internet and write books and all the rest about the danger of burnout. I understand full well the danger of burnout. I've shared this with our team a couple of times, but I've been very close to burnout at least twice in my life of ministry. One time was a good decade and more ago, and one time more recently. I understand fully the danger of burnout in ministry. But burnout does not come, in my opinion, from too much hard work. And Paul worked night and day. That's very hard. Jesus, of course, was the same. Jesus worked so hard that he didn't have time to eat. And his family became so concerned that he was losing his mind because he was working so hard, they gathered around to try and take charge of him, we're told. Stop him working so hard. Now, burnout does not come from too much hard work. Burnout comes from stress. And stress is related to the difference between expectations and possibilities. Now, of course, you should take a day off. But if you're in ministry full-time, you're one of those people who's paid to do ministry, whether here at the church or one of the many parachurch organizations around. If you're paid to do ministry, you need to remember it's not a 9-to-5 job. Ministry is a lifestyle. When was the last time mum took a day off? Never, as far as I can see. It's a lifestyle. It's not a 9-to-5 job. Similarly, if you are you get your money outside of a sort of formal Christian ministry context, of course, you can do ministry in as a banker, as a lawyer. This is part of your ministry. But then when you've done your tent making and you made your money that way, then you do ministry at the weekend, in the evenings, and it is night and day. That's part of the model. We will be a long time in heaven. Right now, we have an opportunity for evangelism and discipleship. Let's make the most of it. Jesus similarly said, while it is still day, work. Night and day. Now, I understand there is an importance of balance, and people are always talking about work-life balance. I don't think Paul would have recognized that. He worked night and day. But there is some importance and balance in your life. The famous saying from Benjamin Franklin. Benjamin Franklin, one of his little aphorisms, he used to say, early to bed, early to rise, makes a man healthy and wealthy and wise. And my father, who I think spotted within my own life a propensity very early to overwork, used to say to me, yes, Josh, but early to rise and late to bed makes a man healthy and wealthy and dead. So yes, you need to get some sleep, you need to balance things out in some way or other, but it is not a job and it is not a part-time thing. Whatever your ministry, paid or not, it is night and day. It is hard work. We will be a long time in heaven. Let's get on with it now. And then the fifth and final principle, verse 11. Here's another image. For you know, again, know. For you know how, like a father with his children. So that's the image. We've had mum. Now dad. Like a father with his children, we exhorted each one of you and encouraged you and charged you like a father. Now, many of us who are spotting trends in society today are very aware that it's quite hard to be a man today. Men have their masculinity questioned today. The phrase is toxic masculinity. What does it really mean then, a lot of people are asking, to be a Christian man? And people are confused about that. You find some people go to one direction and some go to another. Some present themselves in feminized ways and all that, and others present themselves in ridiculously caricatured kind of masculine ways. They shave their heads and build big muscles. It's like they're carrying around a sign everywhere saying, XY, you know, I really am a man. And it's because we're confused as to what it means to be a Christian man. Well, what it means, Paul says here, it's like dad. Of course, the challenge with that is many of us had dads, fathers, that were not ideal. What do we do with that? Well, Paul is teaching us what we do with that. We ourselves become a dad, a father to others. I know some people in very prominent positions of Christian ministry who their own fathers were deeply disappointing to them. Alcoholics, borderline abusive, that sort of thing. And their response to that is to be a dad for others. So men, do not spend your whole lives looking for a father figure. We have a father figure. Be a father figure to others. You say, well, what does that mean? Well, let me give you an illustration from my own life. And this comes from when I was very young. It's one of my earliest memories in my entire life. And I was very young, and I remember feeling extremely guilty. Don't think that young children do not have a moral sense. They do. And I remember very young feeling very guilty about something. I had no idea what it is. I can't remember now what it was. But I was feeling very guilty about something. And what I did was I hid. Very much a Genesis moment. I hid. And in particular, I went into hiding under the sink. I was hiding under the sink. And I think my parents must have been going mad. Where is he? I remember them calling out my name, Josh, Josh. I was hiding. I felt guilty. I said nothing. Hiding under the sink. And I remember now the moment when my father finally decided to check the bathroom and check under the sink and saw me curled up there. I can't remember what he said exactly. I remember the gist of it, and I'll give you that in a moment. But I remember the look in his eye. And I remember the gist of what he said. And it was not like Mum. He didn't bend down and give me a hug and kiss me on the forehead. He looked at me with a somewhat stern look in his face and said something like, Josh, what on earth are you doing? Let's get on with life. Or as Paul puts it here, exhort
6: encourage, charge, exhort. Let's get on with it. Encourage. You can do it. Charge. Go for it now. Be a dad to those you're discipling. Well, those are the five principles of ministry. And of course, as we look at them, we have to ask ourselves, what do they remind us of? And of course, the answer is they remind us of Jesus. Paul is presenting his own example as an example of Christ. And we saw that example in chapter 1, verse 7, this type, this brand, this model of Jesus that the church is meant to be. And therefore, we all, as ministers, as those who follow Jesus, all of us, whether paid or not paid, are meant to be an example of Christ. We follow Paul's example, who was a little bit like Jesus, that we might be a little bit like Paul, and therefore a little bit like Jesus.
7: That's Josh Moody, and this is the God-Centered Life. Josh, looking at your fourth principle, Paul working night and day. So we got churches around the world that are dealing with isolation, fiscal challenges, health challenges, relationship challenges, and staffs of these churches are under pressure. So help us understand what you mean when you say burnout, which you say you're not a big fan of, the talk about the dangers of burnout. Burnout comes from stress, and stress is related to the difference between expectations and possibilities. Abilities? What does that mean?
8: Yeah, so burnout is one of those words that's thrown around quite a lot these days. There's no doubt that mental health, more broadly speaking, of which burnout is one part of, is a real challenge for many, many people, especially a real challenge in contemporary society for all sorts of different reasons. So I'm not in any way downplaying the reality of mental health and the importance of it. But instead of pulling back from the conversation about burnout and say, therefore, the solution is to do less and less and less.
7: Right.
8: Here's Paul. He does a lot. Why doesn't he burn out? Well, it's to do with his spiritual health as well as his mental health. And he leads into that. Yeah, casting our burdens upon the Lord is certainly one part of it.
7: Recognizing those links between spiritual health and mental health. Thanks for that, Josh. We have a great resource for your devotional reading table. That's Matt Hurst's book called Before You Open Your Bible. 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
6: 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That's not the point of church. 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Church is around the blood of Christ. It's God taught.
7: We'll continue our 1 Thessalonians study when we get together next time. 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
9: With SRN News, I'm Michael Harrington in Washington. Perhaps a breakthrough in the war with Iran. President Trump returned early to the White House last night, leaving Camp David in Maryland earlier than regularly expected. He is apparently looking over a new deal Iran is proposing through Qatar to bring an end to the war. The president is supposed to attend the UN General Assembly this coming week. The White House says its government-wide fraud crackdown is delivering major results for American taxpayers. Correspondent Bernie Bennett has that.
10: The Trump administration's fiscal year 2026 task force docket reports some $245 billion in estimated fraud recovery since January of 2025. Officials say just under $63 billion in fraud was stopped on an annualized basis, with $59 billion recovered through indictments and settlements. The docket lists 25 documented actions, including charges, suspensions, and new policies. Bernie Bennett reporting.
9: James Tallarico's lead in the Texas Senate race may not be as strong as media reports suggest, and new questions are putting his campaign under pressure.
11: Some political observers are challenging a Siena poll showing Tallarico ahead of Ken Paxton, citing its small sample size. They question Tallarico's claims of rejecting billionaire and dark money, pointing to high-dollar donors and Hollywood fundraisers. And an undercover video appears to show a pro-Tallarico PAC paying organizers $25 per voter contacted, raising possible legal concerns. Paxton is demanding answers as the Texas Senate battle heats up. Bob Agner reporting.
9: Russian officials say Ukrainian forces launched over 1,000 drones at Russia this weekend, including hundreds targeting Moscow. The attack is the largest drone attack on the Russian capital, according to the mayor. Two people were killed and another 20 people wounded, according to latest data. This is SRN News. Court cases involving Twin Cities churches and immigration enforcement highlight how the acrimonious debate continues to roil faith communities in Minnesota. More than three dozen anti-Trump protesters have asked for their charges to be dismissed after they disrupted a worship service in a St. Paul church. In a separate case, a liberal Minnesota Baptist church is asking for the government to be reprimanded for allegedly spying on protest-related activity on its property. A spokesman for the St. Paul congregation says, quote, "Nobody has the right to storm a church." A coalition of more than 50 Jewish organizations around the globe have signed a declaration stating that opposition to Zionism amounts to anti-Semitism. The declaration states that, quote, "Zionism is part of Jewish identity. We will not allow others to define it for us." William Daroff, the CEO of the Conference of Presidents of Major American Jewish Organizations, says that Zionism is the national movement of the Jewish people. This is SRN News. College football, Lane Kiffin's new team at LSU couldn't deny Trinidad Chambliss, the quarterback Kiffin helped transform into a star after recruiting him from a Division II program to Mississippi last year. Chambliss passed for 363 yards and two touchdowns and ran for a tie-breaking score in the fourth quarter as number 8 Ole Miss got the better of Kiffin's Tigers 32-24. LSU stormed back from a 24-7 halftime deficit, tied the game before Chambliss engineered a 75-yard touchdown drive. The new Lucas Museum of the Narrative Arts opens to the public in Los Angeles this week. The $1 billion project has become the life work of Star Wars creator George Lucas and his wife, Melody Hobson. The museum features a mix of populist and fine art, including works by Norman Rockwell and Banksy. Outside, voters can see sculptures like Princess Leia choking Jabba the Hutt for the movie Return of the Jedi. This is SRN News.
12: Good morning. Here's your Central Illinois weather forecast on WBNH. Is currently partly cloudy and warm at 71 with very little wind. Possible thunderstorms and clouds this afternoon and evening, and the high of 76. Tonight, look for a mixture of very light rain and clouds with a temperature near 63. Tomorrow, a high around 65 and a low chance of rain showers in the morning and then clouds. Tuesday, cool with a high of 64 and a low chance of rain showers in the morning, and then mostly clouds.
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Good morning, I'm John Hayden. Welcome to Sunday Praise as we worship together and prepare our hearts today for Sabbath. Here's Brian and Katie Torwall. I'm

When a good father hears his child calling out to him at night, what does he do? Does he stay in bed and decide the child can fend for himself? No. Fathers rush to their children, and especially in the dead of night. And it's the same for us. God is not distant during our difficult times, is he? He's close. The Bible says God is near to the brokenhearted. God doesn't wait to show up once the struggle is over and we're out of the valley. God is with us the entire time. He didn't go anywhere when the day turned to night. Are you in the dead of night right now? Well, you can call out to the Father and he will listen. And you'll hear the whisper of his love.

What's the connection between communion and the Passover meal? It's Today in the Word, Moody Bible Institute's daily devotional, and I'm John Gager. The Lord's Supper was patterned after the Passover meal, which Jesus shared with his disciples on the night Judas betrayed him. In Ezra 6, the returnees were celebrating Passover and the ensuing seven-day festival of unleavened bread. This festival commemorated that harrowing night when the destroyer went through Egypt, killing the firstborn of all families who did not have the blood of the Lamb on their doorposts. The meal celebrated God's incredible rescue of his people from slavery, his great kindness in passing over them, and his utter faithfulness to Abraham's children. The priests and Levites took care to be ceremonially clean, just as the Lord commanded. The Israelites, who had returned from exile, ate the meal. Joining them were all who had separated themselves from the unclean practices of their Gentile neighbors in order to seek the Lord, the God of Israel. Note the emphasis on following God completely. Both religious leaders and the everyday people were seeking the Lord with obedience. Today in the Word, we read in Ezra 6, verse 22, the Lord had filled them with joy. Now, why such joy? Because the Lord had filled them with joy by changing the attitude of the king of Assyria. In contrast to Pharaoh, who stubbornly refused to let God's people go and whose heart God hardened, God softened the heart of the foreign ruler. Either way, the Lord receives the glory for his faithful care. If you're enjoying these Today in the Word devotional studies, I bet you've got a friend or two who would as well. Why not point them to our website where they can link up with us? You'll find us at todayintheword.org.

Well, it was a little warm all week, but we had a good time at the Morton Pumpkin Festival. If you came by, it was good to see you. Appreciated all that came out. We had a good time spinning that wheel, giving away lots of prizes. We'll do it again.

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1: Good morning. Here's your Central Illinois weather forecast on WBNH. Is currently partly cloudy and warm at 71 with very little wind. Possible thunderstorms and clouds this afternoon and evening and the high of 76. Tonight, look for a mixture of very light rain and clouds with a temperature near 63. Tomorrow, a high around 65 and a low chance of rain showers in the morning and then clouds. Tuesday, cool with a high of 64 and a low chance of rain showers in the morning and then mostly clouds.
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3: 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Hi, I'm Brandon Heath, and you're listening to your all-day home for inspirational music and solid Bible teaching.

one of the ways we walk with him is obey his word. And in Ephesians, he gives us some explicit instructions. Philippians 4:29, let no unwholesome word proceed from your mouth, but only such a word as is good for building up what is needed, so that it will give grace to those who hear. And I think sometimes that might include slang. Let no unwholesome word proceed from our mouths.

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1: Esther chapter 5 verses 4 to 8 explains that Esther doesn't make her request immediately. 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While at the banquet, the king makes his offer again. 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Esther is not afraid to keep the king in suspense. She asks for another day because she knows that's the right thing to do. Many of us would have thought that this was the only opportunity we had to talk to him. Another opportunity may not come. This is where being aligned is very important. We are not anxious because we know that just because it doesn't happen today doesn't mean it won't happen.
0: Thank God for His exceeding grace to us. 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

Lauren Daigle, Hannah Kerr, and Paul Balazs next hour here on Sunday Praise. I'm John. I'll be with you until 9 o'clock this morning. We'll join Grace Alive at 9 o'clock if you can stay with us that long. And I hope we play a song that's a blessing to you this morning. Hope you can stay with us. National news up next. And we'll give you a complete forecast. What's it going to do this week? Are we going to finally feel fall? We'll let you know.

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1: I recently had a conversation with my dad, and he said something really interesting. He said that when he gets to ask his first question in heaven, he's going to ask God how powerful prayer really was. What a thought. I imagine the Lord may have a big grin and show all the times the seemingly weakest, briefest prayers actually moved his hand. Perhaps he will show us all the times things shifted in our life and even around the world as a result of our prayers. The more I ponder how the whole interaction may unfold, I'm left with one conclusion. I think we're going to learn that it was far more powerful than we ever imagined, and that we should have done it so much more. So let's keep at it. Now that's something to pray about.
0: This has been today's prayer point. For more information about the Greater Peoria House of Prayer, visit gphop.org. That's gphop.org.
2: With SRN News, I'm Michael Harrington in Washington. President Trump returns to the White House earlier than expected after leaving Camp David in Maryland yesterday.
3: FoxNews.com says Mr. Trump's return comes as the administration weighs its next steps in the war with Iran. The president's early return also comes ahead of his upcoming trip to New York for the UN General Assembly. Iran says it has revealed conditions to the U.S. through Qatar for ending the war and is waiting for President Trump's response.
2: Correspondent Andrew Stewart. Several of the nation's largest left-leaning voter engagement and racial justice organizations are facing steep funding shortfalls and staffing cutbacks. Here's correspondent Bob Agnew.
4: The shortfalls are setting off alarms among Democratic strategists who are betting on high turnout efforts this fall. Their financial woes are surfacing just as voting is getting underway in a midterm election that will determine control of Congress for the final 2 years of President Trump's term. In response, the Democratic National Committee says it's making what it calls historic investments in organizing what may be an uphill battle to get out the vote. Bob Agnew reporting.
2: Saudi Arabia has confirmed that Yemen's Houthi rebels tried to attack its capital with a ballistic missile. It was the first attack targeting Riyadh since the escalation in fighting between the Iran-backed Houthis and Yemeni government forces backed by the Saudis. The statement late yesterday by the Saudi-led coalition fighting the Houthis came long after the early morning attempt, which the coalition said was intercepted. A new lawsuit claims that Anthropic, OpenAI, SpaceX AI, and Google illegally agreed to slow their AI development. Filed in U.S. District Court for the Northern District of California, the suit argues this coordination violates antitrust laws and reduces consumer value for paid AI subscriptions. This is SRN News. As anti-Semitism rises around the globe, a debate over Zionism has also begun, and it is most fiercely contested within the Jewish community itself. According to a poll by the Jewish Federations of North America, the vast majority of American Jews believe that Israel has the right to exist as a Jewish state. Yet only around one-third of poll respondents identify as Zionists. This may be because many Jewish Americans think Zionism includes other beliefs, too, beliefs that they do not share. Police in Turkey have detained dozens of demonstrators who staged a protest outside a courthouse in Istanbul to demand the release of gay activists taken into custody last week. Turkish authorities are in the midst of a crackdown on multiple LGBT groups and individuals, detaining dozens of members and blocking the organization's websites. The Ministry of Justice says the crackdown is aimed at, quote, protecting children and the institution of the family. This is SRN News. Here's a look ahead of the week on Wall Street.
5: Markets are getting updates this week on the housing market and jobs. The government releases data on sales of new homes for August on Thursday. That report also includes contracts for homes that are under construction. The U.S. housing market has been stymied as rising mortgage rates make it more expensive to buy a home. The weekly average rate on a 30-year fixed-rate home loan climbed to just below 7%. That's the highest level in more than a year and a half. The U.S. will also release its weekly report for new unemployment claims on Thursday. New claims for unemployment are an indication of how many workers are being laid off. Seth Sutel, New York.
2: At the NASCAR playoffs, Joey Logano led the final seven laps Saturday night at Bristol Motor Speedway after seizing the lead from Carson Hocevar, who overshadowed the winner despite finishing third. Hocevar got into a punching match with Ryan Blaney in the pits afterwards. This is SRN News.
6: Good morning. Here's your Central Illinois weather forecast on WBNH. Is currently partly cloudy and warm at 71 with very little wind. Possible thunderstorms and clouds this afternoon and evening, and the high of 76. Tonight, look for a mixture of very light rain and clouds with a temperature near 63. Tomorrow, a high around 65 and a low chance of rain showers in the morning, and then clouds. Tuesday, cool with a high of 64 and a low chance of rain showers in the morning, and then mostly clouds.
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Paul Balazs does a nice arrangement. He does a lot of nice arrangements. He's, I think, one of my faves. And really enjoyed him in the 90s and 2000s. And he and Rita are going to be celebrating. You know, Rita is a singer as well. And he goes around, Paul goes around to churches. I'm only in the, mainly in the South. We don't see him in the Midwest as much. South and West of the United States. And just ministers to worship leaders, does weekend seminars. There may be a church that could invite him to Peoria area and have a seminar, a session for worship leaders, your band, and just get in deep into God's word and what's it all about. And he's got great pointers and suggestions on keeping the main thing the main thing. But appreciate his music. And congratulations a little early for Paul and Rita. They're going to celebrate 40 in 6 months. When the

Your station for Christ, exalting music and ministry, 88.5. Good morning, I'm John. Well, David Jeremiah has been going through, in the month of September, the series about Jonah. We've been learning a lot about Jonah, the runaway prophet. And this series continues until September 27. And it's just going to take you beyond the borders of Israel to Nineveh, an enemy city. And you can listen tomorrow morning at 6 a.m. for David Jeremiah as he continues that series on Jonah. 6 a.m. or 6 p.m. right here.

0: Gary, I'm in a dating relationship which has moved out of the tingly love stage. How will we know that we're still in love as we move forward?
1: Actually, you're far more likely to make a wise decision about marriage if you've dated long enough for the tingles to subside. When we're in the euphoric state of in love, we see everything through rose-colored glasses. When we come down off the emotional high, we can see each other more realistically. Now, you're ready to ask the questions. What do we like about each other? What do we find irritating? How can we solve the irritations? Learning to speak each other's love language keeps emotional warmth in the relationship while you discuss these issues. The tingles are temporary. True love is open to discussion and negotiation. A successful marriage is based on true love, not on the tingles.
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3: This is Ann Graham Lotz with Daily Light for Daily Living. 2 Corinthians 3, verse 17 says, "Where the Spirit of the Lord is, there is freedom. Freedom from sin, selfishness, spiritual defeat, and Satan's snares. Freedom to reflect Jesus as we're transformed into His likeness with ever-increasing glory, which comes from the Lord, who is the Spirit," according to 2 Corinthians 3, verse 18. As we live moment by moment under the Lordship, the control of the Spirit, His character, which is the character of Jesus, becomes evident to those around us. The outward evidence of His inward filling of our lives is His character: love, joy, peace, patience, kindness, goodness, faithfulness, gentleness, and self-control. Listen to me. Is there enough evidence of the Spirit in your life to demand a verdict from your closest friends and family members? The Holy Spirit empowers us not just to live for Jesus, but to be like Jesus as He forms Christ within us. This is Ann Graham Lotz.
4: 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And you'll have to look at our WBNH Facebook page if you haven't seen it. Some of Keith Lang's handiwork. You know, the festival had, you know, a Bam Pow Pumpkin theme, you know, with all the superheroes and stuff. And Keith put on there that Jesus is the greatest superhero. It's a great

Keith put on there that Jesus is the greatest superhero. It's a great picture. You can go to WBNH Radio and follow us right there on Facebook or Instagram as well.

0: Brian Dirksen here on 88.5. Tonight, a special guest in Washington, Ivan Parker. You've seen him on the Gaither Gospel series, and he's going to be at the Evangelical United Methodist Church tonight. Tickets are $5. They're going to receive a love offering as well. And if you want information, just there's a couple of phone numbers on our community calendar website. Again, it's tonight, 7 to 8:30, a great concert with Ivan Parker.
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2: Good morning. Here's your Central Illinois weather forecast on WBNH. Is currently partly cloudy and warm at 71 with very little wind. Possible thunderstorms and clouds this afternoon and evening and the high of 76. Tonight, look for a mixture of very light rain and clouds with a temperature near 63. Tomorrow, a high around 65 and a low chance of rain showers in the morning and then clouds. Tuesday, cool with a high of 64 and a low chance of rain showers in the morning and then mostly clouds.
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Friend Collective. Time for our song devotional this morning. And it's football season. I'm into the football season. And one person whose story has taught me a lot about trusting God is Jonathan Brooks. He's an NFL running back for the Carolina Panthers. Brooks has experienced some really difficult things in his young life. In 2022, while he was playing college football at the University of Texas, his father, James Brooks, died unexpectedly from complications related to a blood clot. His father had been one of his biggest supporters and had helped teach him the game of football. Then, just as Brooks was beginning to build his football career, he suffered a torn ACL at Texas. He worked through months and months of difficult rehabilitation and eventually made it to the NFL with the Carolina Panthers. But after only a few games, in his rookie season, he tore his ACL again, the same knee he had already injured. Imagine working for months and months to come back finally, right? Reaching the NFL and then having it taken away again. Well, Brooks could have easily become bitter, discouraged. Instead, he talked about trusting God's plan. After his second injury, he said that he had to trust God and believe that God was allowing him to go through this for a reason. What I find most powerful about Brooks' story is that his faith wasn't just something he talked about when things were going well. He relied on it when he was hurting, disappointed, uncertain about his future. Later, Brooks explained that during some of his darkest moments, he thought about the story of Job in the Bible. Job lost his children, his possessions, almost everything he had, but he remained rooted in his faith. Brooks said that he had lost his father and suffered two ACL injuries, but he was choosing to stay rooted in his faith and trust that God had a plan for him. Well, you read more about his story. In 2026, after going through months of rehabilitation, Brooks was cleared to return to football. He celebrated by getting baptized as a recommitment to his faith. His story reminds me that trusting God doesn't mean that bad things won't happen. It means that when bad things happen, we don't have to face them alone. We may lose something important. We may have plans completely changed. We may not understand why God is allowing something to happen. But like Jonathan Brooks, we can choose to keep our faith in God. His story teaches me that sometimes trusting God means taking life one day at a time, believing that even when we can't see God and what He's doing, we know He's still working. We don't always know what the future holds, but we can trust the one who holds the future. Why not let him be your constant refuge today?

0: Have you ever spent time with someone who complains a lot? It's exhausting, isn't it?
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0: Philippians 2 says, do everything without complaining or arguing. It's interesting to me that Paul uses the word everything, not some things. Now, this verse can be hard to live by, but it's so important that we put this verse into practice. You may have someone in your life who spends a lot of time complaining. This person is not always pleasant to be with. They drain your energy and they exhaust you emotionally. As children of God, we have the hope of Jesus living in us. We have His joy. Now, life's not perfect, but the steadiness of our lives should be to live out our faith. Instead of complaining, let's be a shining light for Jesus to the world around us.
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2: 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Blessed is the man who does not walk in the counsel of the wicked, or stand in the way of sinners, or sit in the seat of mockers, but his delight is in the law of the Lord, and on his law he meditates day and night. He is like a tree planted by streams of water, which yields its fruit in season, and whose leaf does not wither. Whatever he does prospers. Not so the wicked. They are like chaff that the wind blows away. Therefore the wicked will not stand in the judgment, nor sinners in the assembly of the righteous. For the Lord watches over the way of the righteous, but the way of the wicked will perish. From Psalm 1. Listen to the Bible. It's great for the soul.
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We are messengers on Good News Radio 88.5. I'm John. Good morning. If you'd like a copy of that devotional, just write me, John at WBNH.org. On and off rain today, a high of 77.

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1: No Limbs, No Limits chronicles the journey of one of the world's most inspiring speakers, Nick Vujicic, an Aussie-American born with no arms or legs who has redefined what it means to live an extraordinary life. This award-winning film is a remarkable cinematic experience featuring never-before-seen family footage and interviews with some of the people who shaped Nick's life, revealing a testament to resilience, faith, and the inherent value of every human life. Nick overcame his disability to live not just fully, but abundantly, and has become a voice of hope to millions of people around the world seeking true happiness. I've been blessed this year to participate in multiple marketing calls regarding No Limbs, No Limits, including one with Nick himself. I've seen him speak live twice, have watched many YouTube videos, but trust me, this film goes beyond anything you've seen or heard about his life. I hope many of you show up with me at theaters for No Limbs, No Limits, opening September 25th.
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2: With SRN News, I'm Michael Harrington in Washington. President Trump returned from Camp David a day early last night, rushing back to find out about an offer from Iran to end the war. Iran says it has conveyed conditions to the U.S. through Qatar for ending the war and is awaiting the president's response. An AI pandemic, a panic growing, and one prominent Trump advisor is urging caution.
3: Anthropic CEO Dario Amodei warns that advanced AI may pose serious risks, but David Sachs pushes back, arguing companies shouldn't use fear to demand cartels or government approval before launching products. Sachs says existing antitrust and product liability laws are enough, and that Washington should avoid unnecessary regulation. The bigger danger, he says, may be falling behind China. For President Trump, the message is simple: keep America innovating and let Congress handle the rest. Richard Boyd reporting.
2: Democrats are doubling down in Michigan, pouring millions into a Senate race Republicans see as a major pickup opportunity. Here's correspondent Ron Taylor.
4: According to Axios, Senate Majority PAC aligned with Chuck Schumer is spending another $10 million to support Abdul El-Sayed, bringing its Michigan spending to $30 million. El-Sayed says every path to a Democratic Senate majority runs through Michigan. Republicans are backing former Congressman Mike Rogers and see the race as a chance to flip the seat. The massive spending signals Democrats may be worried about their candidate choices. Ron Taylor reporting.
2: North Korea has launched a pair of short-range ballistic missiles into the sea, according to South Korea's military. The launch early this morning comes 2 days after North Korea threatened to bolster its nuclear capabilities in response to what it calls U.S. hostilities, despite the fact the U.S. has scaled back military exercises with the South. This is SRN News. The defeat of an assisted suicide bill in England this month can be credited in part to a coalition of clergymen and doctors. The leader of Catholics in England and Wales, Archbishop Richard Moth, condemned the legislation, as did the Church of England's Archbishop of Canterbury, Sarah Mullally. Medical colleges, including the Royal College of Psychiatrists, raised serious concerns, saying there were, quote, too many unanswered questions about the safeguarding of people with mental illness. This is the second time a suicide bill has been defeated in England in as many years. The Department of Health and Human Services is sending money to Alabama, Kansas, and West Virginia to strengthen the role of faith-based organizations and leaders in substance abuse prevention. It's part of the department's Strategic Prevention Framework Partnerships for Success grants. HHS Secretary Dr. Robert F. Kennedy says every child deserves the chance to grow up free from addiction. This is SRN News. The Texas Department of Transportation has paused issuing permits for flock cameras and other automated license plate readers along state roads.
5: The decision, directed by Governor Greg Abbott, doesn't affect cameras already installed. The agency confirmed the pause on Thursday. The cameras scan vehicles to compile license plate data, raising privacy concerns. Abbott's late August order blocked state funding for these cameras, leading to hundreds being shut down. City councils and county commissions have also unplugged cameras due to privacy concerns and misuse by law enforcement. Keith Peters reporting.
2: Today is Sunday, September the 20th. It's the 263rd day of 2026. On this date in history, 1519, Portuguese explorer Ferdinand Magellan and his crew set out from Spain on five ships to find a western passage to the Spice Islands. Magellan died on the trip. This is SRN News.
6: Good morning. Here's your Central Illinois weather forecast on WBNH. We have zero wind right now and some sun with a temp of 70. A chance of thunderstorms and cloudy this afternoon, an evening with a high near 76 and a wind 10 to 15 miles per hour. A variety of very light rain and clouds tonight, a moderate breeze and a temperature of 63. Slightly cooler tomorrow around 66 with a slight chance of showers in the morning and then clouds. A slight chance of rain showers in the morning and then mostly clouds Tuesday and cool around 63.
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Good morning. Happy Sunday, September 20th.

Helping you praise him, Elevation Worship. Good morning, I'm John. Clyde Lair sent me an article last week in the, it was the Pantograph, Bloomington's Pantograph, about Michael W. Smith. His son has produced a film called Daniel and the Fiery Furnace. He's the executive producer. I believe it's in theaters right now. And Clyde went and saw it with his girl. And so it's just it's a neat opportunity. And Michael W. Smith was a part of that. But he was amazed being behind the scenes and watching his son and the skills that his son has for music and the music score. So you can check out that movie, Daniel and the Fiery Furnace.

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1: The fact is that all of us have sinned and broken God's commandments. All of us. We all mess up. In fact, you realize more than ever, perhaps, your own need because of sin in your life. But the scripture contains an amazing promise for each one of us. It's found in John 1:16. And from his fullness, we have all received grace upon grace. You know what grace upon grace means? It means that God's grace keeps flowing into our lives like the waves of the sea that just keep coming again and again and again. It is grace upon grace upon grace upon grace and grace upon grace. God's grace is amazing. It is abundant. It's not as though we received God's grace a few years ago and then we're still trying to hang on to that grace. No, we keep receiving grace, grace, grace, and more grace. Marvelous grace. We never run out of the grace of God because His grace is infinite. God gives us His grace the moment we're saved, and He continues giving us grace each day. Grace for strength and endurance to face the trials and the temptations of life. Lamentations 3 says this, "The steadfast love of the Lord never ceases. His mercies never come to an end. They are new every morning. Great is your faithfulness." God's grace is a gift each day. And it is my prayer that you will be encouraged to know that you have His daily strength and grace as a follower of Jesus our Lord. Walk in the light today and every day and faithfully follow Him and live grace upon grace.
0: You can find out more about Jack Graham and PowerPoint Ministries when you visit us online at jackgraham.org.
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821, good morning. Well, less than a week away now, the Country Gospel Fest in Washington with Sean Degenhardt and special guests, Gaither Homecoming artists Ben Waits and Alliston Spear are going to be a part of this event. 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So it'll start at, 7 o'clock. I think the doors open at 6:15.

0: Matt Maher here on Good News Radio. Well, the staff tell me that it was kind of warm at the Morton Festival, but they had a great time and gave away a lot of prizes. We had the spinning wheel where you could win, you know, a prize, and gave away prizes and had a good time at the parade as well. And we'll do it again, so be looking for us at the next event.
1: Good morning. Here's your Central Illinois weather forecast on WBNH. We have zero wind right now and some sun with a temp of 70. A chance of thunderstorms and cloudy this afternoon and evening with a high near 76 and a wind 10 to 15 miles per hour. A variety of very light rain and clouds tonight, a moderate breeze and a temperature of 63. Slightly cooler tomorrow around 66 with a slight chance of showers in the morning and then clouds. A slight chance of rain showers in the morning and then mostly clouds Tuesday and cool around 63.
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3: 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Hello, I'm Mary Lohman of the Christian Working Woman. 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

God, pour out your spirit on us this morning. Meredith Andrews here on 88.5 FM. I have a bunch of quotes here in front of me, and Vance Havner, the late Vance Havner, who wouldn't have been on WBNH. He was on in the 60s. I mean, this guy was a well-known national speaker, and he was on at Moody he would come in for Founders Weeks. And yeah, just an amazing guy. One of his quotes that has risen to the top is this: "You are dynamic when you are desperate. You are dangerous when you are dependent." We are dependent on God, and may we be desperate for Him too. Desperate for His holy water.

0: 88.5 Good News Radio. I hope you're getting to church today, sometime this weekend, making it a priority in your life. You say, well, you know, ours is a grace-based faith. Yes, it is. But what you see in the New Testament, people getting together on a regular basis. And the Apostle Paul talks about meeting together, getting together. He encouraged the believers to regularly maintain that fellowship. Someone needs to hear from you today, what's going on in your life. And you need to share. You need to be encouraged as well. I need to be encouraged. I got together with about four guys Saturday morning, part of our men's leadership meeting at church. We have a small leadership band of brothers, I call them, and we get together and pray for each other and just talk about different events that we're going to have at our church in the coming months, and just the need. We heard a testimony of a guy who is mentoring a guy in his 20s. We've got a one-on-one mentoring program. So we got men's small groups as well, and we do large events. But, you know, there's just something to be said about a one-on-one relationship with somebody. And this guy was sharing in confidence, okay, he wasn't sharing names, but of what God was doing in this young guy's life as he was mentoring this guy. It was just really encouraging. Those kinds of relationships can be spun off at church and are real key to growth.
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2: Someday, and it may be soon, Jesus Christ is going to remove all believers from this earth. It will happen in a moment, in the twinkling of an eye. Paul made this clear in his letter to the Corinthians. But then, following this great event, Christ will return this time to this earth. Paul addressed this event in his first letter to the Thessalonians. Listen to his words.
3: About the times and the seasons, brothers and sisters, you do not need anything to be written to you, for you yourselves know very well that the day of the Lord will come just like a thief in the night. When they say peace and security, then sudden destruction will come upon them, like labor pains on a pregnant woman, and they will not escape. But you, brothers and sisters, are not in the dark, for this day to surprise you like a thief, for you are all children of light and children of the day. We do not belong to the night or the darkness.
2: Well, there are certainly different opinions regarding what will happen between Christ's removal of believers from the earth and his return to the earth. However, most of us as Bible-believing Christians will certainly agree on one thing. We must be ready. And to be ready, we must receive the Lord Jesus Christ as our personal Savior from sin. Here's the question. Are you ready? Personally, I believe Jesus could come at any moment. In the meantime, we must also be about our Father's business, carrying out the great commission of our Lord Jesus Christ.
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Natalie Lane, as we wrap up this morning. Hey, I want to just encourage you, if you've ever thought, you know, God could never use somebody like me, well, the Bible, you know, the Bible's basically one long argument against that idea. No, the Bible, you can be used of God. God has always used ordinary, imperfect, peaceful, you know, people. We just have to step out. And I know that's scary. God's always used ordinary, imperfect people. James reminds us that Elijah was a person just like us. So don't confuse feeling ordinary, okay, with being unusable. Just want to encourage us all that way this morning. Bring God what you have, your gifts, your weaknesses, your questions, your prayers. You don't have to be extraordinary for God to do something extraordinary through your life. Trust God today. Step out in faith.

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1: With SRN News, I'm Michael Harrington in Washington. President Trump returned early to the White House last night. He should have been at Camp David all today, but he wanted to see a new proposal for ending hostilities from Iranian officials. They conveyed those conditions to the U.S. through Qatar, and they're waiting for President Trump's response. Fox News reporting the president says he might be open to something. Mr. Trump is also expanding access to America's public lands and waters with new executive orders aimed at hunters, anglers, and outdoor businesses.
2: The orders promote hunting access, habitat management, youth and veteran programs, and more science-based fisheries policy. They also target regulations officials say restrict recreational fishing and burden coastal communities. America's outdoor recreation economy generates more than $1.2 trillion per year and supports over 5 million jobs. Conservation and sportsmen's groups are praising this move, saying hunters and anglers are among America's greatest conservationists. President Trump says he's putting the American outdoorsman first. Richard Boyd reporting.
1: Warren Buffett fully stepping down as chairman of Berkshire Hathaway.
3: Warren Buffett is taking on a new role as chairman emeritus of Berkshire Hathaway after serving as chairman since 1970. His son Howard will become the company's new chairman as part of a long-planned succession. The 96-year-old, known to many financial market followers as the Oracle of Omaha, will remain a director. Buffett says he's confident with CEO Greg Abel and his son Howard as they lead Berkshire Hathaway. In a letter to shareholders, Buffett said he still has the best job in the world and that he's never felt better about what comes next. I'm Marcela Sanchez.
1: The French president and the Canadian prime minister meeting to talk economic ties today. This is SRN News. The Iranian people are receiving an honor for their resistance to the Islamic government in Tehran. The Friedrich Naumann Foundation for Freedom will award its biennial Freedom Prize to the Iranian people November 7th at St. Paul's Church in Frankfurt, Germany. The foundation says, quote, "We seek to honor the desire for freedom of the many hundreds of thousands of people who have risked their lives to overthrow the criminal Mullah regime. These extraordinarily courageous people deserve the full support of everyone for whom freedom, self-determination, and democracy are among the highest ideals." South Korea plans to approve abortion pills for the first time, deepening debates over abortion in a country that until recently had imposed strict rules on the procedure. The government says it will allow the drugs to be used by women who are up to 9 weeks pregnant by the first quarter of 2027. Officials say that for the first 2 years, abortion pills will be directly prescribed and dispensed only by doctors. This is SRN News. Big tech talks diversity, but its political giving tells a very different story. Correspondent Bernie Bennett explains.
4: A recent analysis of campaign donations found that roughly 90% of contributions from major technology companies and their employees went to Democrats. The reported figures include 99% from Netflix and Airbnb, 96% from Google and Meta, and 94% from Apple. That's despite Democrats backing antitrust actions, new regulations, and higher taxes targeting the industry. Former Trump advisor Steve Moore points out that the president is pushing American tech dominance, but Silicon Valley continues funding the politicians working against it. Bernie Bennett reporting.
1: Today is Sunday, September the 20th, and some notable people are celebrating a birthday today, including actress Sophia Loren. She is 92 years old. Author George R.R. Martin turns 78 today. Actor John Berthnall is 50. This is SRN News.
5: Good morning. Here's your Central Illinois weather forecast on WBNH. We have zero wind right now and some sun with a temp of 70. A chance of thunderstorms and cloudy this afternoon, an evening with a high near 76 and a wind 10 to 15 miles per hour. A variety of very light rain and clouds tonight, a moderate breeze and a temperature of 63. Slightly cooler tomorrow around 66 with a slight chance of showers in the morning and then clouds. A slight chance of rain showers in the morning and then mostly clouds Tuesday and cool around 63.
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Today, Pastor Zach shares a message from Colossians 1, sharing how Christ works through us to mature disciples. 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

Our God has heard our groaning, the groaning of creation, and from a full heart, he sent the Son to redeem and rescue that was lost. Paul tells us in Colossians, he has delivered us from the domain of darkness and transferred us to the kingdom of his beloved Son, in whom we have redemption, the forgiveness of sins. If you are in Christ, no longer are you ruled by darkness. Your groans can melt into songs of joy, for Christ claims you and names you as his own, and one day, where once you saw a desert of brokenness, will only be rivers of mercy that have washed away every stain of sin. So let us give thanks to our Savior, for he is worthy.

Right. Well, please go ahead and open your Bible up to Colossians 1, which is on page 983 of your pew Bible. So thankful for all of you who serve in the worship ministry. This has been a beautiful morning and really worshipful and really enjoyable. So last week we were in Matthew 28. And one of the things that we talked about there is we're kind of introducing this idea of multiplying grace and this mission that we're wanting to live out. As we said, that we want to make disciples and that that's not something new. That's something that Jesus told us to do. Our session didn't come up with it. And making disciples.

Disciples is primarily and fundamentally about seeing people who are not disciples be made into disciples. And that's really what I tried to point out last week, that the task of disciple making is primarily about going and proclaiming the message of Jesus to people who do not know it and believe it, and to see those people become disciples. And that's really, really important. But I also suggested to you that I don't think making disciples stops there. Jesus says, we want people to observe all that I have commanded you. And so we would say that disciple making begins at conversion, but the goal of disciple making is actually to see people be transformed. We don't just want to see conversion, we want to see transformation. And that's why what we're saying is we really want to make and mature disciples. When we say make, that word is in there because I want it to be a constant reminder to us that we need to have an eye for people who do not know Jesus in the first place. But the term mature is in there because we want to remember that conversion is not the end goal. We want people to come all the way to maturity. We want to teach people to observe all that Christ has commanded. And this morning, we're looking at Colossians 1, verses 28 and 29, because it is one of the clearest articulations of the Apostle Paul of the desire to see people in the church move all the way to maturity. And so if you'll stand for the reading of God's word, we're going to begin to look there. I'm going to read verses 28 and 29. Paul says, him we proclaim, warning everyone, teaching everyone with all wisdom, that we may present everyone mature in Christ. For this I toil, struggling with all his energy that he powerfully works within me. Let's pray. Father, we're thankful for just such short but yet clear articulations of the way you work to bring your people to maturity. Father, we ask that even this morning that you would use the preaching of your word and all that happens here this morning to both bring us to maturity, but also to give us a vision for maturity in our own lives. We ask these things in Christ's name. Amen. I'm sure everyone in here is not like me in the same way, but growing up in the South, I had two categories when I thought about Christianity. Those categories were saved and not saved. Saved, not saved. Those are pretty much my only two categories. And so when I thought about church, when I thought about Christianity, when I thought about anything to do with Christianity, it was, this is about moving people from not saved to saved. And that's it. That was the only thing I could think. If once a person was saved, after that, you could get baptized or you could not get baptized. You could be a part of a church or you could not. You could try to go on to maturity or you could not. But none of that really mattered. What really mattered was just that you were saved, that you had Jesus in your heart. Nothing else after that really mattered. What you did after you were saved could be better, it could be worse, but it was largely irrelevant. And I don't know if anyone here would articulate Christianity in the exact same way that I would have articulated it as a teenager, but one thing is for sure, there is often a lack of a pursuit of maturity among many Christians that is very similar to the lack of maturity I had in my life when I was a teenager. And so I think it's all too common a phenomenon that people don't seem to really be putting any effort or any attention towards becoming mature in Jesus Christ. And so what I want to do this morning is do something very, very simple. I want to look at Colossians 1, 28 and 29 and some other texts as well, but really just attempt to answer three very basic questions about maturity in the Christian life. And so if you're taking notes, the very first question that I want to answer is maturity an optional pursuit for a Christian? Think about that. Like for you, is pursuing maturity something that's anywhere on your radar? Is it optional? I think probably everyone here would say, you know, pursuing maturity is a good thing to do.
And even as a teenager, I could have told you, you know, I bet God wishes we would take this seriously.

0: serious. But I only knew one person who took it serious. I could only think of one person my age as a teenager who I could say, I think they're really serious about this. And I remember that what I thought when I watched them be serious about Christianity was this: I'm totally dumbfounded at why you're so serious about this. And I would tell them that, why are you being so serious about Christianity? And it was because in my mind, I thought, if we're both saved, if we've both prayed this prayer, we've both asked Jesus to come into our heart, and we're both gonna go to heaven, why are you so serious? We're both going to the same place. It doesn't even really matter. Being saved is all that matters. Why go on to maturity? Why obey? Those seem like optional extras. But when you think about the words of Jesus in the Great Commission, that at the very top of the church's priority list, he said that we are to make disciples and to teach them to obey or to observe or to keep all that he has commanded. When you think about the Apostle Paul, who said, I toil, I struggle with all the energy that he supplies for me so that I can see everyone come to maturity, you begin to wonder, is this really an optional pursuit in the Christian life? The Apostle Paul says specifically that everyone, that I may present everyone mature in Christ. And what I take from that is he's not looking over the Colossian church or the Ephesian church or the Philippian church and thinking, well, you know, you're all saved. Some of you are pretty serious about obeying, and that's a good thing. Some of you are not. But it doesn't really matter, because at least you're all saved. That does not appear to be Jesus' attitude or the Apostle Paul's attitude. The teaching of the New Testament in response to the question, is the pursuit of Christian maturity optional in the Christian life, is absolutely not. This is not an optional pursuit. And when I was a teenager, what I began to realize, what I came to learn about my own life, was that my lack of desire to pursue maturity was because I actually did not know Jesus at all. I wasn't a saved person who just so happened to be disinterested in pursuing maturity, unlike other Christians, like this person I knew who was serious about maturity. I had no interest in pursuing Christian maturity because I didn't know Jesus in the first place. From beginning to end, the Bible assumes that a true knowledge of God changes the person's life. When God brought the people of Israel out of Egypt, he said to them, you shall be holy, for I am holy. In the prophet Hosea, he suggests that the rampant disobedience that was taking place in the nation of Israel was precisely because they did not know God. The apostle John in 1 John says something just like this very clearly in 1 John 2:4. He says, whoever says, I know him. Whoever says, I know him, I'm saved, I've believed, I've repented, I know and love Jesus. Whoever says that, but does not keep his commandments, is a liar. They've got mixed up. This isn't how this works. He says, and the truth is not in him. The Bible, just to be clear, never teaches that we earn a relationship with God through our obedience. That is nowhere in the scripture. People are saved when they believe in Jesus, when they see his work on the cross for them, when they cherish the forgiveness that he offers them because he took their wrath that they deserved onto himself, rose from the dead victorious, crucifying their flesh, giving them newness of life that they can walk into. When a person believes and cherishes that and leaves their sin behind, that is the moment that a person experiences salvation. But it is just so important to say that the Bible everywhere and over again repeatedly teaches that when a person has experienced that kind of relationship with God, It just changes them. They have a completely new direction in life, that obedience isn't an optional extra for some Christians who want extra credit. That's not what this is. In the book of Ephesians, Paul says in chapter 4 that the reason that God gave the church apostles and prophets and evangelists and shepherds and teachers was to equip the saints for the work of ministry, for building up the body of Christ until we all attain the unity of the faith and the knowledge of the Son of God for this reason, to mature manhood. This wasn't unique in Colossae. Ephesians is the same. The goal that Paul had, the goal that Jesus had for every church was that it would be filled with people who were coming to maturity, which means it was full of people who were looking more like Jesus to the glory of God the Father. That is what Paul was talking about in Colossians 1. This is not unique to Paul. In the book of Hebrews in chapter 5, the writer writes to the Hebrews and he says this, there's so many things that I would like to say to you, but I can't because you've become dull of hearing. He tells them at the end of Hebrews 5, he says, by this time, you ought yourselves to be teachers, but I'm still having to give you milk instead of solid food because you're babies, right? He says this, the same word from Colossians 1, solid food is for the mature. But here's what's super important is that he goes on into one of the scariest passages in the New Testament in Hebrews 6. And he tells those people, he says, let us go on to maturity. And if you've ever studied the book of Hebrews, you know that he does that because over and over, and not just in Hebrews 6, but all over the book of Hebrews, because he is convinced if you stay where you are, I don't know if you're going to make it. If you do not go on to maturity, if you do not follow after Jesus, I don't know if you're going to stay a Christian. You may just walk away from Jesus. Let us go on to maturity, he says. Just again, to be clear, I am not suggesting that the Bible does not have categories for genuinely converted people who are painfully immature. The book of Hebrews obviously does. 1 Corinthians obviously does. But what I am suggesting is that the Bible, everywhere it finds immaturity, everywhere it finds a lack of pursuit of maturity, it challenges it. Everywhere it finds it, it warns it. Paul says in Colossians 1, the very first verb he uses to talk about his ministry of bringing people to maturity is warning. Warning everyone, he says. I warn people. I warn the church in Colossians 3. We'll talk about this more later. He tells them that they should warn one another. This is part of what makes people mature in Christ. Over and over in the Bible, some of the sternest warnings are for people who have taken God's name onto them, but they're not becoming like God. They're not growing to maturity. They don't look like Jesus. And so, again, just to be clear, the question for us to answer is not, am I as mature as I otherwise could be? Well, of course, no, we're not. This pursuit of maturity is a lifelong pursuit. The question that I'm asking you to consider this morning is, are you progressing towards maturity? Are you day after day becoming more like Jesus? Is this something that you ever even think about? Do you order your life around doing the things that you know are going to make you more like Jesus? Do you remove things from your life that you know are hindering you becoming like Jesus? Is this something that you treat as an optional pursuit that you could do for extra credit in the Christian life? Or is this something that is a pursuit for you, something you think about? Something you find action steps for. I just in this first point, the main thing I want you to hear is just the pursuit of maturity in the Christian life. The evidence in the New Testament suggests that this is not an optional pursuit for Christians. Let's move to a second question. The second question is, what are some common barriers to maturity? The reason I kind of struggle with knowing whether I should put this point in the sermon, because this is actually not going to be right from Colossians 1, but I've just interacted with so many people over the years that were maturing versus people that were not maturing, that there are just so many common cultural themes that seem to be preventing people's maturity. I felt like if I want to preach Colossians 1 right, culturally, I should be able to identify things that I think keep people from doing the thing that Paul is saying that he's trying to do in the first century, but we don't live in the first century. So I'm going to suggest to you four reasons or four common barriers that I see in people's life that I think, man, that is really keeping you from coming to maturity in Christ. So the first one is this. It's actually just kind of the opposite of Colossians 1, and it is not having a vision for your own maturity. Just not having a vision for it at all. And the reason I say that is because I could walk around in all kinds of Christian circles and I could ask people things like, when do you want to retire? What do you want to do when you want to retire? What are you going to do next year for vacation? Where do you want to be in your career in 10 years? What kind of goals do you have for your health? And a lot of people could tell me. Plan to do this, I want to do that, I have this goal, this plan, this whatever. And naturally, if you begin to ask those people questions like, well, what are you doing this week, this month, this year to move that way? They could tell you. It's like, no, I've thought about a preferred future in my career, my finances, whatever. And because I thought about that a lot, I begin to realize I've got to start doing this now if I'm going to have that. And I would just ask you, are you giving similar thought to the person that you want to become in Christ? What's obvious in Colossians 1 is that Paul had a vision for what he thought he wanted everyone to become. He says, I want to present everyone in the church mature in Christ. Like, he knew where he wanted to take them. He knew the destination to which he was laboring. And I would just say, wouldn't it be strange if God's biggest concern for his people is that they begin to look like his son, but we spent all of our time making plans and action steps for our careers and our travel and our vacations and our retirement and never really thought that critically for what kind of Christian we wanted to become? Wouldn't that be odd? Think about this, right? Just ask yourself some of these questions. In 10 years, do you want your generosity to look like it looks today? If you don't, what do you want it to look like? Have you ever thought about it? 10 years from now, what do you want your prayer life to look like? Do you want it to look like it looks today, or do you want it to be different? If you want it to be different, what do you want it to look like? Have you thought about it? How about the way you use words? In 10 years, how do you want to use your words in a way that's different than you use them today? Well, what is that way? How do you want to use your words? Have you thought about it? Right? 10 years from now, what kind of ministry do you want to be capable of that today you would say, I'm not really capable of that? What is that ministry? What are you doing today to begin to develop those skills and those gifts? Who do you want to be in Christ in 10, 20, 30 years? It is so easy for us to think of plans for so many other aspects of our life while having no intentionality, no dreams, no hopes, no plans, no prayers for who we want to become in Christ. All the while, this is God's main concern for our life. Paul toils. He struggles because he wants to present you mature in Christ. Not having your own vision for your own maturity is a significant barrier. Another barrior is an unbiblical commitment to authenticity. And so this would, instead of not having a vision, it would be to have a vision, but it would really just be the wrong vision. Some of you will understand and realize that this is kind of a part of your game, and others you will say, no, I don't know. That's not really how I think about things. But, you know, many people, scholars, theologians, cultural critics, philosophers, have pointed out that we just live in a day where people are really, really committed to being themselves. You do you, be yourself. Don't be ashamed of who you are. Don't hide who you really are. Like, we believe that the best of you is just, I'm me. No matter how bad I am, no matter what I think, no matter what I say, well, I told them what I thought. I at least was myself, people say. You should be ashamed of yourself. Right? Like, there are things, yes, I mean, biblical maturity is different than our cultural value for authenticity. Right? The Bible is not calling you to be yourself. Jesus says, if anyone would come after me, let him deny himself. Take up his cross. Follow me. He is saying, put self to death so that you can be more like Jesus. Paul, writing in Galatians 2, says, I've been crucified with Christ. If we could flip it away, you've been crucified with Christ. Your life is now hidden with Christ in God. When Christ, who is your life, appears, you will also appear with him in glory. You no longer live. Christ lives in you. The life you now live in the flesh, you live by faith in the Son of God who loved you and gave himself up for you. Nobody's asking you to pretend in Christianity that you don't have sins. You can be honest and authentic about the sin that you have, but we need to be clear. Your sin is not your deepest identity, nor is your sin your destiny. Christianity is the only thing that's giving a person hope that you can be different, that over time, you may not keep looking like you look today. In 5, 10 years, you may look a lot more like Jesus, and this is the good news of the gospel for your sanctification. A third barrier to people's growth in Christ is simply blaming sin on things outside themselves. Certainly, right? There are patterns. There are sins. There are habits that we have picked up from our family of origin or the friends that we spent time with. Some of us here are probably genetically predisposed to certain behaviors that are not very Christian. Many people here have probably people and circumstances in their life that are very difficult, that challenge their Christian character on a daily basis. There are people here that have probably been sinned against in the craziest ways, and it really will take you years and probably wise Christian counseling to work through all the things that have happened to you in your life. All of that may be true, but there is a distinction that people have to make, and it is this. There is a difference between an explanation about how you got to be who you are today and an excuse for why you intend to stay the way you are today. Those are different things. There is a difference between an explanation for how you got to be who you are today and an excuse for why you intend to stay the way you are today. There's a very different thing to say, this profoundly shaped me, and other people saying, this determines who I will always be. Those are not the same statements. As Christians, we cannot allow the events of our life, the people in our life, the circumstances of our lives to be our reason for why we do not come to maturity. And the biggest reason for that is the Bible actually teaches that God uses the most difficult circumstances of our lives actually to make us mature. Think about what James told the church. He says, consider it all joy when you face trials of various kinds, knowing that the testing of your faith produces steadfastness. Then he says this, let that have its full effect, that you may be perfect. That word, you could also translate it, mature. The same word that Paul used in Colossians 1. Mature and complete, lacking in nothing. Paul, he wrote to the Corinthians in 2 Corinthians, and he told them about a moment in his life that he said, I was so utterly burdened beyond my strength that I despaired of life itself. He described this experience as a death sentence. And then he says in 2 Corinthians 1:9, but that was to make us rely not on ourselves, but on God who raises the dead. And he goes on to explain that God comforted him in his affliction so that he would then have the ability to comfort others. There's not a lot of people helping people make sense of their stories like Paul made sense of his story in this passage. We need to learn to allow God to use the most horrible things in our lives to help us be more like Jesus. We need to look at these texts and realize that we can have hope even when our circumstances could rightly be described as a death sentence. Some of the most mature Christians that I have ever known have been people who have experienced terrible things. And by the grace of God, they have allowed him to produce unbelievable maturity and fruit in their lives. Number four, treating the church as an event you attend instead of a people that you belong to. When I was growing up, my default view of the church was the church is a place people go on Sundays. They have some kids stuff throughout the week, but it's an event. It was, honestly, in a lot of ways, it was like going to Walmart. It's like, you know, you go to Walmart, you see some people you don't know, you pass them. You interact with as few people as you can to get the thing you need, and then you leave. Church was a lot like that in my experience. But the church isn't like that. The church is not an event. The church is a group of people that you belong to, right? If you treat the church like Walmart, it's really going to stunt your growth. This is a group of people. Jesus died for a people, not a disconnected bunch of individuals. The Proverbs say that he who walks with the wise becomes wise. Paul says in Colossians 3 that this community is warning and teaching one another, that they're letting the word of Christ dwell in them richly. They're singing together. They're thanking God together. If you come in and out of this building and you leave and you think, man, it was really good to go to church, I don't know who any of those people are. You've missed a lot of the point of being here. This is what God uses to mature people. If you're going to come to maturity, you're going to have to devote yourself to the same thing as the early church devoted themselves to. One of those things is fellowship. I'm not going to keep going on this point. We're going to pick this up actually in a few sermons, so we're going to stop there. Okay, let's move to the final question. Question number three. How do Christians mature? When we talk, if you've probably had conversations with people about how people mature in Christ, there is a significant amount of confusion, and there's always been confusion off and on throughout history. How do Christians mature? Well, the good thing about Colossians 1, 28 and 29 is it gives us Paul's thinking about how it is God works in the lives of people to accomplish his purposes. And the way he describes it sounds just like the way he describes how people come to maturity throughout the rest of the New Testament. So if you'll look in verse 29, notice kind of the weird way Paul describes what he's doing. He says, "For this I toil." So for Paul, it's "I am toiling." But I'm struggling with not my energy. It doesn't say that. It says, I toil struggling with his energy, that he powerfully works within me. That's interesting that he holds those things together. I want to point out three things that we should see in these verses that will help us understand how Christians come to maturity. Number one, pay attention to the power that God supplies that helps us mature. Paul says he toils, he struggles, but he says it is his energy that he powerfully works within me. Don't flip over there, but if you were to look in Philippians 2, verses 12 and 13, this is what you would read. Therefore, my beloved, as you have always obeyed, so now, not only as in my presence, but much more in my absence, listen to this, work out your salvation with fear and trembling. Work out your salvation with fear and trembling. But listen to what Paul says. For it is God who works in you, both to will and to work for his good pleasure. Paul wants them to know, he wants us to know, nobody in this room is traveling one inch in their Christian maturity unless God is at work in our life. And Paul is saying, here's some good news. He is at work. He's willing to work. He wants to work in your life to bring you to maturity. And that should be extremely encouraging that God supplies what it is that we need to come to maturity. But many people believe that because God works, we don't work. But that's just not the case. God's work does not make our effort unnecessary. God's work makes our work possible. Number two, if you look at verse 29, I would point out to you that you should notice that we do put forth effort. Paul does not say, God supplies the energy and I chill. And he doesn't say, I toil and it all depends on me. Those are two approaches that people actually use to become mature. Neither of them are helpful. Paul says, instead, I toil, but it's his energy. I toil, but he supplies the energy. But I do something, right? Like Paul says in Philippians 2, work out your salvation. Take the reality of your salvation and live out of that, right? One of the kind of subtly not helpful ideas that float around in Christian circles, and it's been this way for hundreds of years, is simply this idea that if you say, what work do I have to do to mature? People will say, well, the only work for you to do is to believe the gospel. Sounds really godly. And I would say it is absolutely essential that you believe the gospel. Yes, and amen. In 2 Peter 1, Peter tells them that if you are not progressing in your maturity, it might be because you have forgotten that you have been cleansed from your former sins. It may be that you do not believe the gospel. I imagine there are people right now that would say, Zach, I would pursue maturity, but I'm a mess. I look around and it's just sin and failure, and I can't really pull it together. Hear Peter say, but do you remember this? You've been cleansed from your former sins. Do you remember that? Do you know that Jesus Christ, the Son of God, was sacrificed on your behalf? Do you know that he intercedes for you? Right, you need to believe the gospel. You do need to remember this. But Peter doesn't say, good luck out there. What he goes on to say is, make every effort to supplement your faith with virtue, virtue with knowledge, knowledge with affection, so on and so forth. He goes on to say, be all the more diligent. Be diligent to confirm your calling and election. Peter does not believe that when we believe the gospel, that includes any effort on our part. He does not believe that. For your salvation, you do not do anything. You believe. But for your maturity, you are now alive in Christ, and his Spirit is at work in you. He's providing energy for you to work with, and you should use it. In Colossians 3, Paul writes to the Colossians, and he says, you have died, and your life is hidden with Christ in God. When Christ, who is your life, appears, then you will also appear with him in glory. You, church, your life is in Christ. Set your mind there. Think about him, Paul says in Colossians 3. He is your life, and your life will one day appear. But in the meantime, Paul tells them, therefore put to death what is earthly in you. That's what you can be doing in the meantime. Put to death the deeds of the body and put on Christ. What particular sins do you need to be putting to death? What qualities of Christ do you need to be cultivating? You need to take responsibility for your maturity. Think about what it is that God would want to do in you and put effort towards that. The last thing I would want you to see is just that God does this through means. He provides the means. Paul gives us two means that he uses to see people come to maturity. He says he uses teaching and warning. But if you zoom out to the rest of the New Testament, we have a number of ways, means that God uses to help people come to maturity. Things like God's word, prayer, gathered worship, the sacraments, wise Christians, loving and serving other people. It is true that God uses all kinds of things, even your suffering, to produce Christ-likeness in you, but you don't pursue suffering just because God can use it in your life. So don't do that. But do this. Open God's word. If you want to be mature, pray. Right? Gather with the people of God. Receive the sacraments. Put yourself around wise Christians. Invite them to speak into your life. Confess your sin. Serve other people. And when trials do come that you did not pursue, ask God to use them in your life to make you more mature. Use the means that God has provided. I just want you to hear that God is supplying the power, but we do put forth effort and we use particular means to become more like Jesus. And so the thing that I would want you to know as we close today is simply that when we say that we want to mature disciples, that's kind of code for saying we have an agenda for your life. We have something that we want to see happen in your life, just like Paul did. And I'll reveal it. It's not a secret. We want you to be more like Jesus. We want you to grow in the knowledge of him. We want you to grow in your love for him, your obedience to him, your usefulness for him. We want the people around you in your life to say, it is a blessing to know John because he reminds me of Christ. He loves me like Christ. He speaks like Christ. He's generous like Christ. Like, that's what we want for you. And in a lot of ways, that's what multiplying grace is about. One of the things we want to focus on is maturing disciples. And we've built this pathway out of worship and community and ministry and multiplication just so we would have clarity. But those ideas are built on the means that God has provided us in his word to follow Jesus. And I don't know what you need to do. I don't know if it's, I've got to be regular in worship, or I have got to get in a Sunday school community, or I have got to find ways that I can use my gifts and serve in ministry, or I've got to invest in someone in the next generation. I've got to make a point to learn how to share the gospel and invest my life. I don't know what everyone here needs to do. But we as a church want to make that path clear and just to ask you to consider taking your next step. That you would think about how it is that you are going to become mature, and we are just trying to facilitate that. We are trying to see you go from conversion all the way to transformation, and to make the path as clear as we can, the means as clear as we can, so that you can just say, let me take that and use that, the means God provides, the power God supplies, and let me put effort in that direction. Our church really just wants to be able to say with Paul, we want to be able to say, him we proclaim, teaching everyone and warning everyone with all wisdom, that we may present everyone mature in Christ. And at Grace, we intend to toil to that end. We want to say with Paul, we're struggling to see that happen, and we're doing so trusting God that he will provide the energy necessary to see people come to maturity in Christ. So you should know that. Let's pray.
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1: Good morning. Here's your Central Illinois weather forecast on WBNH. It's currently overcast, 71 degrees, and the wind is right at 0 miles per hour. This afternoon and evening, there will be a gentle breeze, a possibility of thunderstorms and clouds, and 75. A variety of very light showers and clouds tonight, a little cooler at 63. Tomorrow, a low chance of rain showers in the morning followed by clouds and a moderate breeze with a high of 65. About the same at 64 Tuesday, and we'll have a low chance of showers in the morning, but otherwise mostly clouds.
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1: With SRN News, I'm Michael Harrington in Washington. President Trump returned to the White House earlier than expected last night after leaving Camp David in Maryland.
2: FoxNews.com says Mr. Trump's return comes as the administration weighs its next steps in the war with Iran. The president's early return also comes ahead of his upcoming trip to New York for the UN General Assembly. Iran says it has revealed conditions to the U.S. through Qatar for ending the war and is waiting for President Trump's response.
1: That's correspondent Andrew Stewart. Several of the nation's largest left-leaning voter engagement and racial justice organizations are now facing steep funding shortfalls and staffing cutbacks. We get that story from correspondent Bob Agnew.
3: The shortfalls are setting off alarms among Democratic strategists who are betting on high turnout efforts this fall. Their financial woes are surfacing just as voting is getting underway in a midterm election that will determine control of Congress for the final 2 years of President Trump's term. In response, the Democratic National Committee says it's making what it calls historic investments in organizing what may be an uphill battle to get out the vote. Bob Agnew reporting.
1: Saudi Arabia says Yemen's Houthi rebels tried to attack its capital with a ballistic missile Saturday. It was the first attack targeting Riyadh since the escalation in fighting between the Iran-backed Houthis and the Yemeni government forces backed by the Saudis. The statement says the Saudi-led coalition fighting the Houthis managed to shoot down the missile. A new lawsuit claims that Anthropic, OpenAI, SpaceX AI, and Google illegally agreed to slow their AI development. Filed in the U.S. District Court for the Northern District of California, the suit argues that this coordination violates antitrust laws. This is SRN News. As anti-Semitism rises around the globe, a debate over Zionism has also begun, and it is most fiercely contested within the Jewish community itself. According to a poll by the Jewish Federations of North America, the vast majority of American Jews believe that Israel has the right to exist as a Jewish state, yet only about a third of poll respondents identify as Zionists. This may be because many Jewish Americans think Zionism includes other beliefs, beliefs that they do not share. Police in Turkey have detained dozens of demonstrators who staged a protest outside a courthouse in Istanbul to demand the release of gay activists taken into custody last week. Turkish authorities are in the midst of a crackdown on multiple LGBT groups and individuals, detaining dozens of members and blocking the organization's websites. The Ministry of Justice says the crackdown is aimed at, quote, protecting children, the institution of the family, and public order. This is SRN News. A look ahead at the week on Wall Street.
4: Markets are getting updates this week on the housing market and jobs. The government releases data on sales of new homes for August on Thursday. That report also includes contracts for homes that are under construction. The U.S. housing market has been stymied as rising mortgage rates make it more expensive to buy a home. The weekly average rate on a 30-year fixed-rate home loan climbed to just below 7%. That's the highest level in more than a year and a half. The U.S. will also release its weekly report for new unemployment claims on Thursday. New claims for unemployment are an indication of how many workers are being laid off. Seth Sutel, New York.
1: In the NASCAR playoffs yesterday, Joey Logano led the final seven laps at Bristol Motor Speedway after seizing the lead from Carson Hocevar, who overshadowed the winner by getting in a boxing match with Ryan Blaney in the pits after the race. This is SRN News.
5: Good morning. Here's your Central Illinois weather forecast on WBNH. It's currently overcast, 71 degrees, and the wind is right at 0 miles per hour. This afternoon and evening, there will be a gentle breeze, a possibility of thunderstorms and clouds, and 75. A variety of very light showers and clouds tonight, a little cooler at 63. Tomorrow, a low chance of rain showers in the morning, followed by clouds and a moderate breeze with a high of 65. About the same at 64 Tuesday. and we'll have a low chance of showers in the morning, but otherwise mostly clouds.
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10: Welcome to Knowing Christ. Today we open up our Bibles once again to 2 Thessalonians chapter 1. We're beginning a new series in this letter, and Paul's introduction reminds us of how essential faith, hope, and love is for the heart of every member of Jesus' church, that it's faith, hope, and love that makes all the difference for our part in the growth of his body to become a temple, to become a family that really honors the Lord. You know, we do a lot of things in the local church, and I trust that God has opened up doors for real ministry, for you to exert and to use the spiritual gifts you've given. But it all begins with the heart, and that's what 1 Thessalonians 1 reminds us of. And I would encourage you, as you listen to this message, simply to pray, Lord, strengthen my faith, deepen my love, and advance my hope for the glory of your name, that I would be a member of my own local church that strengthens her in these areas for your glory. Amen. God will use you. Let's open up the word together today.
9: I want to give four applications before we look deeply at these individual things, just general application about faith, hope, and love. First, let's pray for superabounding spiritual growth in our personal lives. Can we do that? You know, here's the reality, because perhaps some of you have not grown for a long, long time, and you've even given up on the idea that it can happen. Well, that's for other people. That's not for me. I want to tell you, that's a lie from the pit of hell. In 3 to 4 short months, this church experienced rapid, deep, profound, amazing growth in faith in a really short amount of time. Now, Christian maturity requires a considerable amount of time. Maturity does. Spiritual growth doesn't. Just like with our children. You know, our children can experience amazing growth spurts in their life. That doesn't mean they're mature. It just means they're growing. And the normal Christian life is to be a life of continual growing. That's not the average Christian life, but that's the normal Christian life. You catch the difference? It's what is to be the norm, what is not only possible, but what is promised for us as our reality, as our experience with the Lord. I pray that this truth encourages you today for your own personal life. I pray it encourages you for other members of your family who say maybe their faith is dying, it's drying up. I pray that you are encouraged by this potential within our own church. I thank God to have had a front row seat to the kind of growth, this kind of growth in many of your lives. I've seen it. I'm so thankful. I've also seen the other side where people dry up, but I've seen it. I've seen people like, that person is totally different than they were 3 or 4 months ago. I don't even know who I'm talking to anymore. I want you to know that's not only possible, but it's promised in the gospel if we humble ourselves and if we simply look to God and look to Jesus in faith. This is what he does. This is his work. Know that the gospel makes this kind of superabounding growth within reach for each one of us, within reach of our children, our grandchildren, and others whom we love. Second application, let's commit ourselves to loving the church like Jesus loves the church. Now, I love how Paul says, hey, we ought always to give thanks for you. You know, why is that? Well, because Paul loves this church. He He loves the church because of her interaction in the past with him. He loves the church most, I believe, because he knows Jesus loves the church. He loves the church, he says in the first letter, like a mom loves her own baby. How deep is that kind of love? It's tender. It's persevering. It's enduring. He knows that this church is beloved by God, chosen of him. And he's proud of the way that she is responding to the Lord's gospel, to this gospel of grace. And he rejoices that God is working in her to bring a flourishing in these inner qualities of her spiritual life. Notice that Paul rejoices that this church is growing in the most important and essential ways. So when we give thanks for our church family, let's not focus upon the ways that our church family matches our own preferences. That's nice when it happens. I don't think there's anything wrong with it. It's just wrong when it becomes a priority. Let's give thanks that God is working us, most of all, though, to conform us into a community of faith and love and hope. Amen? Third application, let's fight to grow the qualities in our church that are important to God. Let's use spiritual weapons of prayer and gospel truth and encouragement. Let us refuse to fight about those qualities that are not important to God. That's such a sad thing when a church breaks out in division, conflict over things that don't really matter to God at all. God doesn't even tell us his opinion about some of these things. But let us fight for these qualities of faith and love and hope that are absolutely essential and that are actually eternal. Every member of a church either adds to these qualities or subtracts from these qualities. It's a wonder that even a few members on fire from the Lord can multiply these qualities in a church family. I know that to be true. I've seen it. Last application before we get into the specifics. Let us give God all the credit when we possess these qualities. He says, I give thanks to God. Notice that Paul thanks God. He doesn't thank the Thessalonians. He says, I want to thank you guys for being so loving. I want to thank you guys for being so faithful and believing. He doesn't say that. Why? Because no one has access to grow these qualities, save through the gospel, save through grace of the Lord. It's the Lord that actually creates these qualities. We're just absolutely helpless. And what God says is recognize your helplessness and look to me and then pursue these means of grace like the word and prayer and fellowship and communion and mission, all these means of grace that God has. And watch me work. Watch me work in you. He says, trust me. Now, God's metrics for his church, first a progressing faith, and we go back to the first part of verse 3 again. We ought always to give thanks to God for you, brothers, as is right, because your faith is growing abundantly. Now, faith is fixing our eyes upon the Lord and receiving his love for us. That's what faith is. It's an absolute fixing. I'm going to not fix my eyes on the things of this world around me, all its troubles, all its cares, all its temptations, all its trials. I'm going to fix my eyes upon God. And I'm going to receive the benefit. As I look to him, I'm going to receive the benefit of his love for me. When God speaks of growing in faith, what specifically is he describing? How do we know whether we're growing in faith? You know, libraries have been written on the subject. We're not going to exhaust it this morning. I hope to give you some concrete ideas. I've thought of 8 changes that happen when a person superabounds in faith. Now, this isn't comprehensive, just some of the things that came to my heart as I was thinking about. What concretely? Because this issue of superabounding in faith, it can be so general, so nebulous, we don't even know what we're talking about. Am I growing faith? Well, I don't know. Maybe I am, maybe I'm not, I don't know. And it becomes feeling-oriented. I feel more believing. But I want to give you some concrete changes that happen in a life that's superabounding in faith, all right? Here they are. We find our thoughts continually preoccupied with the person of the Lord Jesus. We think about his constant presence with us. He's always there. We think about his guiding voice speaking to us. Lord, what are you saying to me? We think about his divine nature, his humble humanity, about his second coming. We dwell and meditate upon his commands to us. We want to follow him. We rejoice in his intercession for us. We think about his kingly authority over us. We meditate upon his accomplishments, upon the cross specifically. Faith places our focus on Jesus. That's one of the things that's going to happen. So if you're growing in faith, you'll find, man, my thoughts are going to Jesus more and more and more and more. Secondly, we completely submit our lives fully to his commands. So superabounding faith rejects our natural demand for self-rule and places under the lordship in the details of our lives. Superabounding faith desires to please the Lord first and foremost, not in order to gain forgiveness of our sins. That's given to us by grace. That's a free gift. But superabounding faith desires to please the Lord in order to express our love for the one who loves us. Third, superabounding faith will cause us to mourn over our own sin. Superabounding faith is quick to recognize sin in our own hearts, to humbly confess it, to repent of it, turn from it. Superabounding faith rejects the pride of self-righteousness that accompanies false religion. We don't look down on others in contempt when they fail morally, but we look up in faith to the cross of Jesus for his mercy. When faith abounds, confession is no longer a minor part of our prayers, but occupies a central place. We think about our own sin's offense against the Lord, and we think about its damage to God's people, and we reject excuses, rationalizations, and with tears we repent daily of the ways we disobey the Lord in our thoughts, in our attitudes, in our relationships, in our words, in our behaviors. Four, we joyfully saturate our minds with his word, and we reject every teaching that opposes his truth. So the word's like, we can't get enough word. We hunger for it. We yearn to learn more and to know more. It's not a chore that we check off. It's a joy. We say, I just want to be in the word. Superabounding faith doesn't dabble with the scriptures here and there. Superabounding faith immerses one's life in God's book. We read it, study it, memorize it, meditate upon it, listen to it preached, rejoice in it. Sound doctrine never abhors superabounding faith. Rather, sound doctrine ignites a fire within us. We say, why am I so zealous about these things that at one time I never cared for? It's because superabounding faith is increasing. Superabounding faith also refuses to listen to false doctrines that undermine the glory of Jesus. I don't have anything to do with those false doctrines. So superabounding faith is careful with all that it listens to, all that it believes. Let me tell you a little story about one of my four-year-old grandchildren, Asher. He was able to come to Maranatha with us, with his family. And, you know, at Maranatha, they have a children's program, and they listen to Bible stories. And so I always wanted to double down on some time with him a bit. After he got out of class, I'd always ask him, Asher, hey, what Bible story did they teach you today? And he would look at me, because in that same room that they taught Bible stories, they had airplanes and they had all kinds of toys and playground equipment I was really excited about. And so I always wanted to try and get him back to the main reason why he's going. And he says, then he looks at me, he wants to be pleasing me, you know. So he looks at me, you could tell his eyes are like really wide. He says, well, he says, they did tell me a story. And he says, and I was listening, but I didn't hear. That sounds a lot like me. Like, you know, well, I listened to a message. I was listening. I didn't hear. I didn't get much out of it. You see, there's a difference between hearing, having ears to hear, and just taking in. Maybe, okay, I'm hearing some sound. They're saying, when we listen to God's word, superabounding faith says, I want it to take root. I want it to change me. And I know that's the promise of God's word. That would be like a seed embedded that grows my soul. Fifth, we love God's people and devote ourselves to the fellowship of Jesus' new community. So superabounding faith doesn't merely attend church on a Sunday morning, but rather devotes itself to relationships. We love the church not for her programs, but for the Lord who's walking in the midst of her people. We love that people. And superabounding faith causes us to engage on Sunday mornings with purpose to give encouragement. I want to get there. When we have superabounding faith, one of the things that changes, we walk in the doors with, Lord, who would you have me to encourage today? That's superabounding faith. That's what it looks like. Six, we sing with joy in our hearts to the Lord. Superabounding faith is filled with praise to God for all that he's done for us, all that he is. And we look forward to using our voices regardless of the quality of the sound that emerges, simply to praise God in song together with our church family. Say, I want to sing. I just want to sing. That's what faith longs to give expression through song. Seven, we boldly share the gospel with those who occupy the world around us. So superabounding faith can't keep silent, announces the good news to a world that's dark with sin. Superabounding faith doesn't shrink away from the world, doesn't isolate ourselves from the world. But it swims against the current of the world with the gospel as our banner. That's what we do. and people notice. 8, finally, superabounding faith longs for the appearing of the Lord Jesus. It looks forward to Jesus' reign upon the earth. We know he's worthy. We long for the day when every nation, every tribe, every tongue, every people will gather around, will fall upon their knees and proclaim him as Lord. Let me ask you, do you long for superabounding faith? Do you long for it? Regardless of where we are and how much we've grown, it is possible for us to abound more and more. That's the issue. And I long for that. I want that. I want to urge us all to pray for revival in our soul. It doesn't require years and years and years in order to experience this kind of revival, this kind of increase, but it does require that we seek the Lord with all our hearts, and we pray in faith and humility before the Lord for him to work in us. Now, I'm going to take you down a side path, and the side path, I think it may be important. I'm not sure, actually. I'll tell you the story about why I'm going to take you down a side path, and it might mean that we don't get to the next two parts of our outline. So this connects with that fourth change that I listed up here in the 8. That fourth change, we joyfully saturate our minds with his word and reject every teaching that opposes God's truth. So on my recent trip to see Jackson, my youngest son, and his wife Taylor, and our little granddaughter lives in Virginia, Kimberly and I listened to Al Mohler's briefing, where he gives an analysis of the news and current events. Very good if you haven't heard him. It's a national program. A lot of people listen to it. At the end, he answered some of the questions that were written into him, and one of those questions really intrigued me. He says, is an elder still qualified to be an elder if he believes that the earth is flat? So that was a question. You know, some of you, that's just a ridiculous question. No, it's a serious question, all right? It might be ridiculous because you haven't heard about this. Good, good. If you're in that, well, I haven't heard about this, good. You know, I say, praise God, don't seek it out, all right? But I need to talk about it because what happened afterwards. The question piqued my interest because I recently became aware that some believers who I've known for a long time have listened to some teaching on the internet and indeed now believe that the earth is flat. And they're smart people, college-educated people. And it's within the Christian church, it's a Christian environment in which it's being taught. I thought that these few in my life were an anomaly, but by virtue of Al Mohler taking precious time on a national broadcast, I realized that this false doctrine might be more pervasive than I thought. So Mohler answered the question the way I'd hoped he would. He said, no, that individual who believes the earth is flat is no longer qualified to be an elder, and he explained his answer. I believe that's true. Then shortly after this, I had two other individuals outside of my initiative express concern to me of relatives and or friends who believe that now that the earth is flat. This created great tension in families among relationships. In addition, I asked two of my pastor friends then, hey, tell me, you know, I thought this was just kind of an anomaly with a couple people in my life. What about you? Do you see this? Oh, yeah, they said. I said, well, how many people in your church, and these are rock solid, gospel preaching, doctrinal churches, how many people do you think are being drawn into this? And one pastor said, I think about 5 to 10%. I don't think that 5 or 10% of our church family is believing it, but I think they're being drawn and being influenced toward it. Well, that's a lot, right? That's a lot of people. And one pastor then sent me articles from Answers in Genesis where one of their teachers has written really extensively about his concern. He's so concerned about it, he's written about 14 articles to describe what's happening in this movement, how Christians should respond, and again, why the earth is not flat, to have actually factual reasons other than I saw a picture that the earth is round, right? So the truth is, oftentimes, many of us wouldn't know exactly how to answer, why do you believe that the earth is round? And so that's a wayside trail for me, but I don't want to get into that so much, it's just to talk about this. Again, I don't intend to argue against this false doctrine today. So that's not the purpose. I don't have time. It's too short right now to deal with all the fingers of this. But I am asserting, here's what I want you to encourage you with. I'm asserting that the interpretation that these teachers use to deceive the church are wrong and are dangerous. So they have scriptures, and they have Hebrew meanings behind the scriptures, etc. Those interpretations are wrong and they're dangerous. And I want to urge you, if you are listening to people who teach this false doctrine, I want you to superabound in faith. If you're attracted to their ideas, I want you to superabound in true biblical faith. And I would urge you to turn your mind, your hearts away from them. I believe this is a rabbit hole leading away from genuine faith and worship. And again, if you wish to talk with me more, please connect with me or any of the elders. We won't ridicule you. We understand it's a serious matter, and we understand how cunning false teachers are. If you have friends and family members that believe in this false doctrine, I would urge you also not to ridicule them, but to seek to engage them with the gospel. Be patient. It's likely they've listened to hours upon hours of false teaching on this subject. And I would urge you to seek to place Jesus at the center of your conversations. Be clear with them that this doctrine does not come from God's word, but from sources that deceive believers. Be kind in this clarity, but I think it's important for us all to have a reason for the hope that's within us. And lastly, it is a curious and strange that often those who teach a flat earth also deny the Holocaust that the Jewish people suffered in the 1930s and 40s. This too is a dangerous doctrine that rejects the means that God has given us to know what is true and what is false. So, I just want to read the last part of this lesson because we didn't really get to the increase of love and the increase of faith, which are both really important. But I felt it's important for me to discuss this because, again, I don't know what I don't know. There are little appearances for me

0: there are little appearances for me enough to have to say something publicly. And if you are among those who said, yep, I've been in that Bible study, I've been in that group, I just want to urge you, leave, immerse yourself in the Word of God, come to your church family for any questions, anything you want to discuss, but I believe it's a danger to the church and a severe distraction from the gospel and a true ruin that brings conflict in the church. Let me read the last couple verses here, and then I want to end with a verse from Psalm. Therefore, verse 4, we ourselves boast about you in the churches of God for your steadfastness. What does that mean? It means your continuance. You know, you chose the path to follow Jesus and you didn't get diverted off by false teaching. You didn't get pushed into the ditch by the pressure of hardship and suffering, but you said, I'm going to follow Jesus. I'm going to keep my eyes fixed upon him. I'm going to listen to him and to his word, and I'm going to obey him, and I'm going to serve him. I'm going to be his person, his man, his woman. He's my Lord. He's my king, right? And he says, for your steadfastness and faith in all your persecutions and the afflictions that you are doing, that you are bearing. May God encourage us as we superabound in faith, as we increase in love, and as we be steadfast in hope. The last verse I want to share with you is from Psalm 85. And Psalm 85, 6 and 7 says this, will you not revive us again, that your people may rejoice in you? Show us your steadfast love, O Lord, and grant us your salvation.
1: 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Here's Rich.
0: Well, thank you for joining us at Knowing Christ. We pray that this radio ministry is used to help you grow in your walk with Christ, your worship of Christ, and the work that you accomplish for the glory of his name. You know, one key center to your walk with Christ, your worship, and the work that God has for you is your own local church. If you're not a member of a local church, I would urge you with every part of my being to find a great church, find a good church, a healthy church, and join her and help her to grow in faith, hope, and love. If you are a member of a local church, I want to challenge you today at the end of this message. Won't you take some time and write or call your pastor and just say, Pastor, I love our local church. I want to be used to help her grow in faith, hope, and love. How can I pray for you? How can I pray for our church? And what can I do to help us grow in faith, hope, and love together? Your pastor will rejoice to hear such a message, and you'll be used by God in an eternal way for an eternal good. May God bless you.
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What's the connection between communion and the Passover meal? It's Today in the Word, Moody Bible Institute's daily devotional, and I'm John Gager. The Lord's Supper was patterned after the Passover meal, which Jesus shared with his disciples on the night Judas betrayed him. In Ezra 6, the returnees were celebrating Passover and the ensuing seven-day festival of unleavened bread. This festival commemorated that harrowing night when the destroyer went through Egypt, killing the firstborn of all families who did not have the blood of the Lamb on their doorposts. The meal celebrated God's incredible rescue of his people from slavery, his great kindness in passing over them, and his utter faithfulness to Abraham's children. The priests and Levites

0: took care to be ceremonially clean, just as the Lord commanded. The Israelites, who had returned from exile, ate the meal. Joining them were all who had separated themselves from the unclean practices of their Gentile neighbors in order to seek the Lord, the God of Israel. Note the emphasis on following God completely. Both religious leaders and the everyday people were seeking the Lord with obedience. Today in the Word, we read in Ezra 6, verse 22, the Lord had filled them with joy. Now, why such joy? Because the Lord had filled them with joy by changing the attitude of the king of Assyria. In contrast to Pharaoh, who stubbornly refused to let God's people go and whose heart God hardened, God softened the heart of the foreign ruler. Either way, the Lord receives the glory for his faithful care. If you're enjoying these Today in the Word devotional studies, I bet you've got a friend or two who would as well. Why not point them to our website where they can link up with us? You'll find us at todayintheword.org.
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2: No Limbs, No Limits chronicles the journey of one of the world's most inspiring speakers, Nick Vujicic, an Aussie-American born with no arms or legs who has redefined what it means to live an extraordinary life. This award-winning film is a remarkable cinematic experience featuring never-before-seen family footage and interviews with some of the people who shaped Nick's life, revealing a testament to resilience, faith, and the inherent value of every human life. Nick overcame his disability to live not just fully, but abundantly, and has become a voice of hope to millions of people around the world seeking true happiness. I've been blessed this year to participate in multiple marketing calls regarding No Limbs, No Limits, including one with Nick himself. I've seen him speak live twice, have watched many YouTube videos, but trust me, this film goes beyond anything you've seen or heard about his life. I hope many of you show up with me at theaters for No Limbs, No Limits, opening September 25th.
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3: Good morning. Here's your Central Illinois weather forecast on WBNH. It's currently overcast, 71 degrees, and the wind is right at 0 miles per hour. This afternoon and evening, there will be a gentle breeze, a possibility of thunderstorms and clouds, and 75. A variety of very light showers and clouds tonight, a little cooler at 63. Tomorrow, a low chance of rain showers in the morning, followed by clouds and a moderate breeze with a high of 65. About the same at 64 Tuesday, and we'll have a low chance of showers in the morning, but otherwise mostly clouds.
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6: There's more to this world than just getting a job and making a living and going home. 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
0: Welcome to this week's edition of Moody Presents. A message today looking forward to the end of our time here on earth, encouraging us to have an eternal perspective on what we're doing right now, or what we want to do, or maybe what we need to stop doing, right? I'm John Gager, inviting you to pause right here with me. I think it's important for you to know that our Moody Presents program has long featured, going way back to the 1950s, the president of the Moody Bible Institute, whoever that might be at the time. And we have been fed so faithfully over these past 7 years from Dr. Mark Jobe, who leaves the Institute in a very exciting place, and he gives a call to get involved in the local church. It's what he's going to be doing full-time now, and it's what he's prayed that our Moody Bible Institute students will also be doing. And it's what we pray you will do. Be involved in the kingdom work, what God is doing through the local church. Are you involved in a Bible-believing, Bible-teaching church? If I could just get in your face and ask. If not, get involved. Stay involved. Patch up a broken relationship, perhaps. Get back to serving there. There are no perfect churches because there are no perfect people. But do plug in, won't you? Well, our newly appointed 11th president of the Moody Bible Institute is Dr. Rick Melson. And he's asking us today that wherever we are, wherever we go, we give glory to God. And one of those important pieces is the God-given call to work heartily and to give the glory to God who called you to the work. So no matter whether you're a student, a child, wrestling with your current job, or maybe even retired, Dr. Melson will help us all understand that this work is for the Lord, and it's not done until we reach eternity. So be encouraged. Let's listen now to Dr. Rick Melson, and you'll get to hear him share his own story today on Moody Presents.
6: This morning, I want to speak to us on the topic of finding God's purpose for your life. And I hope today is a practical message, one that if you have a notebook, I'd encourage you to take notes and encourage you this morning that we're all on this journey together, whether you are a prospective student who's visiting with us here today, and we have some folks, we're delighted that you are here today, whether you're about to graduate, whether you're a freshman somewhere in between, all of us are looking and searching for God's purpose in our life. And I want to speak to several things this morning. So I have a question for you. When you were a child, did anyone come up and ask you a question? What do you want to be when you grow up? Anyone ever have that question? Probably all of us, right? All of us have been asked that question. And whether you answered, I want to be a policeman or a fireman or a nurse or a teacher or a doctor or a construction worker, whatever maybe you said, I wonder how many of you now are still pursuing that same interest, the same thing that you thought about when you were a four-year-old or a five-year-old or maybe first or second grade. Some of you might be, actually. Some of you maybe from very early on have a real deep sense of, this is what I feel called to do and this is what I want to do. Some of you are still asking that question, what do I want to do when I grow up? Some of you are still begging the question, Lord, what's my purpose in life? And we probably all ask this question, what was I created to do? We've all asked the question of how do I know and find God's purpose in my life? And this morning I want to try to answer these questions or at least give us a trajectory for us to think about what it means to find God's plan and God's purpose in our life. This morning, if you have your Bibles, you can turn to Matthew chapter 6. We're going to go through a number of questions that I'm going to ask us and a few things for us to think about. If you have a notebook, again, I'd encourage you to kind of follow along and take some notes. And we're going to start right here in this passage in Matthew chapter 6. In Matthew chapter 6, Jesus is teaching to a large crowd, and he's teaching what we know as the Sermon on the Mount. And he's teaching on different topics, and he's giving some different instruction. And he gets to this one section, and he says, do not be anxious. Do not be anxious. And why does he talk about this? He says, do not be anxious about what you should eat or what you should drink or what you should wear. For the Gentiles or the people of this world, they seek after these things. And your heavenly Father knows that you need them all. But seek first the kingdom of God and his righteousness, and all these things will be added unto you. Now, I think the reality is the first century church would be asking the same questions. What should my vocation and profession be? What's my purpose here in life? And what Jesus is saying is instead of being focused on the things of this world, what am I going to eat? What am I going to drink? What am I going to wear? Those are very important questions. We actually need to prepare for them and think about them. But what Jesus is saying is let's think about taking our attention and our eyes beyond the things of this world to the things toward eternity, something that sets us on a trajectory for eternity. What are the things in our life that are really important that have eternal value? And that's what Jesus is setting us on in a trajectory today of thinking about seeking first the kingdom of God and his righteousness, and all these things will be added unto you, meaning that if you will seek first the kingdom of God, all the questions that we just asked have far lesser importance when we seek first the kingdom of God. To have an eternal perspective. So let's think about this eternal perspective for just a moment. What is the chief end of man? If you grew up in a church, you might have actually had this catechism where a question would be asked and you would have an answer. The question, what is the chief end of man? And many of you know the answer. Man's chief end is to glorify God and to enjoy him forever. What is our chief end? By the way, that's not men, that's man, that's humankind, mankind. What is our ultimate end? Our ultimate end, our chief end, is to glorify God and to enjoy him forever. So if we think about that in our vocation, in our calling, in our profession, in our passions, in our mission in life, is to think first about how do we glorify God and how do we enjoy him in all that we do. In fact, 1 Corinthians 10:31 says, whether you drink or whatever you do, Paul says, do it all to the glory of God. It's a reminder that whatever you do, whether you're eating or drinking, relatively mundane things that you do every single meal, enjoy them, do everything to the glory of God. So if we're gonna eat and drink to the glory of God, then certainly our profession, certainly our vocation, certainly our calling, certainly our passion, certainly our mission, all of those things should be to the glory of God. So think about focusing on what our chief end is. And here's a few things that I think will hopefully be helpful to you. The first thing I want to encourage you to do is to think about finding something in your life that you love to do. Something that you love to do. Ecclesiastes 8:15 says, and I commend joy, for man has nothing better under the sun but to eat and drink and be joyful, for this will go with him in his toil. Get that? We have nothing better under the sun to do but to eat, drink, and be joyful. And it will go with us into the work that we do. That's what Ecclesiastes is saying. For this will go with him in his toil through the days all of his life that God has given him under the sun. See, God designs us to enjoy the work that he's called us to. God wants you to love the work that you do. In fact, John Piper says, our chief end of man is to glorify God by enjoying him forever. That we glorify God by enjoying him. We can do that in our work. Find something that you really love to do. I think it's important as we think about this. For you, your work should be enjoyable. It should be life-giving, things that you enjoy. Otherwise, every day when you wake up and you're about to head out to work, you're thinking, man, I can't believe I have this job. I can't believe I get to do this work. When you're at work, you just say, man, I can't believe I get paid to do this. That's ultimately the kind of vocation and profession that you want to have. Something where you go to work every single day in your toil, in your work, it's joyful. Something that you enjoy, something you find great love in. If you're a student here, I would encourage you to use your internships, use your summer jobs to explore different things. When you go to different workplaces and different environments, find things that you really enjoy, things that you really love doing. And when you're working maybe on a certain project in a class, say, man, I really enjoy this. I would get up every morning early just to do this work. That's something you enjoy. That's something you find great joy in, something that you love. In fact, the psalmist says, delight yourself in the Lord in Psalm 37:4. Delight yourself in the Lord, and he will give you the desires of your heart.
0: You're listening to a message from Dr. Rick Melson on Moody Presents. More of his challenge is straight ahead. You know, here at Moody Presents, we'd love for you to get a copy of our current resource called Experiencing the Land of the Book. The author, Dr. Charlie Dyer, has stopped by the studio. And Charlie, this book is just jammed with color images of the Holy Land. How many pictures and how do they help us understand the Israel we read about in Scripture?
7: Yeah, John, we were able to fit in 260 color images. They cover the entire land of Israel, from Dan in the north to Beersheba in the south. And the images help anchor the events of the Bible to the land where they actually took place.
0: 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This is a message he first shared with students at Southern Baptist University.
6: Notice the first clause, delight yourself in the Lord. See how that takes us on a trajectory to an eternal perspective? To delight ourselves in the Lord, and He will give us the desires of our heart. Right now is an opportunity for you to explore, to find things that you enjoy, to trust God in the work that you're doing. But there also might be some exploration and you find yourself not enjoying that work. For example, when I was a college student, I spent about 6 months working in a factory at Briggs & Stratton. I hated every minute of it. I'd go to work, I'd work on the same thing. But do you know my dad worked for 40 years for General Motors in a factory and loved every day of it? See, what one person loves, someone else may not enjoy. What someone else enjoys, someone else may say, man, I just couldn't do that. What is it that you could do maybe for 40 years of your life? Find something that you love to do. Explore those things. And when you find yourself working in an area, you say, I don't think this is me. I just don't know that I could do this for life. Which, by the way, I want to explore just a myth here for a moment. Right now, you're not choosing what you're going to do for the rest of your life. In fact, I'm going to tell a little bit of my own story in a few moments. That God sets us on a trajectory, and God may change that trajectory across your lifetime. The utility of a degree that you receive today isn't just about a first job, but it's about a lifetime. It's setting you on a trajectory. But many of you in this room will actually have multiple careers. You'll work in different environments. You'll do different things over the next 30, 40, or 50 years. So don't get so wigged out or worried or anxious about, well, what if I choose the wrong thing? Listen, God is moving you through a path. There's only a plan A that God is moving you through. And there are different things that you're going to do over the next 40 years. So don't become paralyzed by I've got to choose the right thing. When Gary Thomas was here and talked about dating, he said, you know, the myth of finding the right one, that's a myth. That's the same thing about a vocation, a calling, and a job. Now, God may be very specific to you and may call you directly towards something, and you should be obedient to that call. But as you're exploring, as you're looking for these, finding those things that you love, it's not like finding that one person that's the right person. It's finding the kind of job, the kind of passion, the kind of interest you have of something that you love. Find something that you love doing. Secondly, I want to encourage you to find something that you are good at doing. Find something that you are good at doing. Colossians 3:23-24 says this, whatever you do, work heartily as for the Lord and not for men, knowing that from the Lord you will receive the inheritance as your reward. You are serving the Lord Jesus Christ. See, again, notice the eternal perspective in our work. In the work, in the vocation, the profession that God calls you to, this is your passion that links what you love to do and what you're good at doing. But notice in Colossians, it says to work heartily. God wants you to be good at what you do, to work heartily at what you do, to enjoy the work that you do, but also to be good at the work that you are doing. So if there's something that you love, and either you realize this or others have shared this, maybe those in your circle of influence have said, you know, you're really not that great at that. Well, you should listen to that wise counsel of people around you. Don't just pursue something you love unless you're really good at it or unless you can become really good at it. And part of that is here, why you're here for these 4 years. It's equipping yourself to become more equipped, to work heartily, to become good at something. The first day in calculus class, you may not be good. By the time you graduate, you might be great. The first time in nursing and you do some of those early tests, you may not be great. By the time you graduate and you take the NCLEX, you pass and you are good at what you do. Find something that you love to do, that you're good at doing. It's important. Another resource that you could use is something like Strength Finders, Clifton Strengths, something kind of an assessment you can take and identify what are the strengths that you have, what are kind of the ways in which you are knit together that God has made you to find strengths that you can use. It doesn't necessarily tell you a specific pathway to take as far as a vocation or a profession, But it does help you to think about what are the things that I'm good at? What are the ways that God has naturally wired me? And I'm going to talk about my own story in just a moment and talk about how I found things that I was good at doing that I think will be hopefully helpful to you. The next thing I want you to think about is to find something that you can make a living doing. So something that you love doing, something that you're good at. If you want to be paid, you probably have to be pretty good at. Some of you are getting certifications and going through programs where you have to take additional tests to become prepared and equipped so that you can make a living. Something that you can actually get paid to do. Now, not all of you will go into vocational areas. Some of you may go into areas where you serve and making a living isn't the primary focus of your life. But find something where making a living is important. 1 Timothy 5:18 says, "For the scripture says, you shall not muzzle an ox when it treads out the grain, and the laborer deserves his wages." Now, the context of this is in church and ministry and making sure that we pay those who serve in the local context of our church. But the application is true for all of us. The idea of not muzzling the ox is allowing the ox to eat the grain, to strengthen himself as he goes around and as he works as the ox in grinding that grain, to allow him to have some of the grain so that he can also be strengthened to do that work. The laborer deserves his wages, it says. It means as you work, you are working for pay. You are working to receive a living. You are working so that all of these things of this world that Jesus pointed out, where you live and where you what you eat and what you drink, all of those things, that they can be provided for. You find something that you can actually make a wage or a living or something that you would do to be paid for. The thing that you love, the thing that you're good at, that's your passion. Finding something that you're good at and also that you can be paid at, that's your profession. That's what you do as a profession in this life. So as you think about your own life, as you think about the things that you're good at, the things that you enjoy doing, that you can actually earn a living at, that's where you want to see this intersection coming to place. It says, work heartily at what we do to be able to be in a place where we can be paid for what we do. I think it's important as we think about our life, our calling, as we think about the things that God has called us to do, as we find something that we really enjoy to the level that we say, again, like I said earlier, I can't believe I get paid to do this. Those are the kind of things that you want to look for in your life. And by God's grace, I've actually served many, many years, not all of my years, but many of the years of the past 35, many times in many places that I wake up every day and I say, I can't believe I get paid to do this. But you want to look for a place where you can earn a living, a place where you can be paid for your work. And lastly, I want you to look at and find something where you can make a difference in the world. Now, oftentimes in society, the first three are really important, finding something you love, finding something you're good at, and finding something that you can get paid doing. And that's your profession, that's your passion and your profession. But there's actually an opportunity that you can go out and you can make a difference in the world, that you can impact the world for Jesus Christ, that you can find something that the world needs that you can help serve and do. Proverbs 11, 24 through 25 says, "One gives freely, yet grows all the richer. Another withholds what he should give and only suffers want. Whoever brings blessings will be enriched, and one who waters will himself be watered." What does that mean? It means that the giver is the one who receives. See the paradox there? The one who keeps it all, who doesn't want to serve, who doesn't want to give of some of his resources or her resources to be able to use some of your time and your talents and treasure, you're actually the one who suffers want. But the one who gives and gives freely, gives of your time and your talents and your treasures, the giver is actually the one who receives the blessing, who is fulfilled in giving. That's the paradox of giving. The giver receives the greatest blessing. So don't just simply look for a job or a profession. Look for a vocation. And a vocation is so important. In fact, Abraham Kuyper, who was the prime minister of the Netherlands in 1901 to 1905, lived over 100 years ago. He was a believer. He was a prime minister. He actually started the Free University in Amsterdam. And Abraham Kuyper said this, "There is not a square inch in the world, in the whole domain of our human existence, over which Christ, who is sovereign over all, does not cry mine. Otherwise, every single square inch of this world, everything you do, everything you're involved in, all of it is Christ's. It's called sphere sovereignty. If you ever hear me talk about whatever sphere of life God has called you to do, that comes from Abraham Kuyper. Abraham Kuyper lived over 100 years ago. He was a prime minister. He used his platform to change the world and impact the world for Jesus Christ. As you think about your own calling and your own vocation, it goes beyond just this idea of finding a job, but actually finding a vocation. Vocation, according to Martin Luther, says this: work is no longer simply a job or occupation. It is a calling, a vocation. It is a summons from God. Vocation is where the Spirit sanctifies the Christian's life, not in a self-centered conquest for perfection, but rather in humble service to the neighbor. You see that? When we use our profession, something that we love to do, something that we're good at doing, something that we can get paid to do, and something that we can make a difference in the world, we now are talking about calling and vocation. A way that we use our time, our talent, our treasures to actually impact the world for Jesus Christ. To give in such a way that you go out as a servant leader to impact the world for Jesus Christ in a global society. That's part of our mission statement here.
2: 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You know, at Moody Presents, we have got a great offer for you right now in our current resource. You can travel to the Holy Land without a passport or plane ticket if you have a copy of Charlie Dyer's book, Experiencing the Land of the Book. Charlie joins us now. How does your book go about giving us the sense of being in Israel?
7: I wrote this book in the style of Mark Twain's The Innocents Abroad to help readers visualize the land and the different sites. I loved his book. I found it fascinating. But I also wanted people, just like Mark Twain did, to get to know some of the people who make the trip so memorable, including quirky fellow travelers and and those unforgettable locals that we tend to see and laugh about.
2: Charlie, I understand you've got some pretty engaging stories you've included as well. How do they help broaden our understanding?
7: Well, you know, stories, in my mind, are our mental Velcro. They help connect us to the sites emotionally. For example, the Dung Gate's just a name in Jerusalem until you encounter the tourist who slipped and broke his leg there. After that encounter, you'll always remember that gate.
2: Now, trust me, this is your ticket for traveling to the Holy Land without a ticket. You will really and truly feel like you're there. And don't be surprised by the amount of humor you encounter. Charlie Dyer is a consummate storyteller. And when you lead more than 100 trips to Israel, things are certain to come off the rails at some point. So you'll enjoy lots of great laughs, too, as you travel throughout the Holy Land vicariously in Experiencing the Land of the Book. 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Our time is gone, but we sure appreciate your hanging out with us today. Again, part two of Dr. Melson's message next week. I'm John Gager, and Moody Presents is a production of Moody Radio, a ministry of Moody Bible Institute.

0: That is Ben Fuller's latest. Carrie Underwood helping out, if it was up to me. My name is Joe Pitt, and we are hosting one of the longest-running free Bible conferences in the nation, and we would love for you to attend. It's called Founders Week. It's found on the campus of the Moody Bible Institute in downtown Chicago. 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Chris Tomlin, Tasha Layton, and Micah Tyler are all on the way next.
1: Leviticus 25 describes the year of Jubilee, a sacred reset that came every 50 years. Hi, I'm Rob West with another Faith and Finance Minute. During Jubilee, Israelite servants were released, ancestral land returned to families, and the land itself was given rest. The message was unmistakable. People mattered more than profit, and everything Israel possessed ultimately belonged to God. Jubilee prevented hardship from becoming permanent for vulnerable families across generations and reminded God's people that wealth was a trust to steward, not a privilege to exploit. It also pointed beyond itself. In Luke, Jesus announced freedom for captives and the year of the Lord's favor. In Christ, we find the greater Jubilee, an eternal inheritance that can never be lost. 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
2: This is Max McLean. What was Jeremiah's prophecy about the new relationship God wanted for his people? Listen to the Bible from Jeremiah 31. The time is coming, declares the Lord, when I will make a new covenant with the house of Israel and with the house of Judah. This is the covenant I will make with the house of Israel after that time, declares the Lord. I will put my law in their minds and write it on their hearts. I will be their God, and they will be my people. No longer will a man teach his neighbor, or a man his brother, saying, Know the Lord, because they will all know me, from the least of them.

0: from the least of them to the greatest. From Jeremiah 31. 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It's great for the soul.
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0: That's passion and just that good. My name is Joe Pitt. What a good reminder to focus on what we should be grateful for. So often we tend to make things about what we didn't get and don't really remember the good things we have been, including the gifts of like salvation, the ability to breathe even every day is a gift from our God, but also the good things like family, friends, good food, low days of traffic. Oh, love hitting every green light. There's a million ways that you and I can remember that our God is good. And maybe in the days ahead, we could practice a few of those by just saying a simple thank you for things like, I don't know, an open door that you weren't expecting, or not dropping the bag of groceries. Oh, that feels good too, doesn't it?
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2: God opposes or is against or is repelled by the proud. But he's attracted to or shows favor to the humble. What the writer of James is saying is that the favor of God, which means the unmerited, undeserved goodness and favor of God, that positive disposition of God that goes into your life, that opens doors, that gives you opportunities, that gives joy to your life, that gives you those things that you do not deserve. God is trying to give it to you, but you're not in a place where you can receive it. Why? Because you're repelling it by something in your life, and the Bible says that something is called pride.
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7: We're praying that as you let the words of these songs wash over you, you would feel drawn into the presence of the King through this music of praise and worship.

0: With SRN News, I'm Michael Harrington in Washington. President Trump returned to the White House last night a day early from a visit to Camp David. He wanted to go over a new proposal for peace from the Iranians. Officials in Tehran say they had conveyed conditions to the U.S. through Qatar for ending the war and are awaiting the president's response. He hasn't said anything official yet. President Trump is expanding access to America's public lands and waters with new executive orders aimed at hunters, anglers, and outdoorsmen. Correspondent Richard Boyd has more.
1: The orders promote hunting access, habitat management, youth and veteran programs, and more science-based fisheries policy. They also target regulations officials say restrict recreational fishing and burden coastal communities. America's outdoor recreation economy generates more than $1.2 trillion per year and supports over 5 million jobs. Conservation and sportsmen's groups are praising this move, saying hunters and anglers are among America's greatest conservationists. President Trump says he's putting the American outdoorsman first. Richard Boyd reporting.
0: Warren Buffett is stepping down officially from Berkshire Hathaway now.
2: Warren Buffett is taking on a new role as chairman emeritus of Berkshire Hathaway after serving as chairman since 1970. His son Howard will become the company's new chairman as part of a long-planned succession. The 96-year-old, known to many financial market followers as the Oracle of Omaha, will remain a director. Buffett says he's confident with CEO Greg Abel and his son Howard as they lead Berkshire Hathaway. In a letter to shareholders, Buffett said he still has the best job in the world and that he's never felt better about what comes next. I'm Marcela Sanchez.
0: French President Emmanuel Macron and Canadian Prime Minister Mark Carney meeting today. Canada wants to join the EU. This is SRN News.
3: Good afternoon. Time now for your Central Illinois weather forecast on WBNH 88.5 FM. The temperature is currently 72, and we have wind at zero and mostly sunshine. The rest of the day, possible thunderstorms and clouds, and 75 with a gentle breeze. Tonight, very light rain and clouds with lows around 63. Tomorrow, a small chance of rain showers in the morning, but otherwise clouds with a gentle breeze and a temperature near 65. Moving into Tuesday, about the same with a high of 63 and a slight chance of rain showers in the morning, but otherwise mostly clouds.
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0: That is David Leonard, praise and worship music for your Sunday. Scott Thunder here. I know that in my family, there are some significant dates that actually bring very painful memories. Does that happen in your life, in your family? Well, what can you do about that? Actually, that painful date can become a testimony. As you think about that date and what happened on it, look back for evidence of God's presence. Was God with you? Who did he send to you? How did he sustain you? When you think about that date, notice how you've changed since then. You may be stronger, wiser, or closer to God, even if you never would have chosen what happened. And let your experience encourage somebody else. The place where you once desperately needed hope might become the place from which you can offer hope to somebody else. And you can allow the meaning of that date to change over time. It can always maybe mark something painful, but over time, it can also remind you of God's faithfulness.
1: What's the connection between communion and the Passover meal? It's Today in the Word, Moody Bible Institute's daily devotional, and I'm John Gager. The Lord's Supper was patterned after the Passover meal, which Jesus shared with his disciples on the night Judas betrayed him. In Ezra 6, the returnees were celebrating Passover and the ensuing seven-day festival of unleavened bread. This festival commemorated that harrowing night when the destroyer went through Egypt, killing the firstborn of all families who did not have the blood of the Lamb on their doorposts. The meal celebrated God's incredible rescue of his people from slavery, his great kindness in passing over them, and his utter faithfulness to Abraham's children. The priests and Levites took care to be ceremonially clean, just as the Lord commanded. The Israelites, who had returned from exile, ate the meal. Joining them were all who had separated themselves from the unclean practices of their Gentile neighbors in order to seek the Lord, the God of Israel. Note the emphasis on following God completely. Both religious leaders and the everyday people were seeking the Lord with obedience. Today in the Word, we read in Ezra 6, verse 22, the Lord had filled them with joy. Now, why such joy? Because the Lord had filled them with joy by changing the attitude of the king of Assyria. In contrast to Pharaoh, who stubbornly refused to let God's people go and whose heart God hardened, God softened the heart of the foreign ruler. Either way, the Lord receives the glory for his faithful care. If you're enjoying these Today in the Word devotional studies, I bet you've got a friend or two who would as well. Why not point them to our website where they can link up with us? 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

0: keep going.
1: That's Rachel Purcell, praise and worship music for your Sunday. Scott here. There's a new book out by American missionary Jeff Woodkey. I want to read it. He was kidnapped in Niger by armed militants back in 2016, and he became a captive for 6.5 years. He endured extreme physical abuse, severe isolation. He was chained outside in harsh weather, confined for 2 months in a cramped box, and he just was led to a place of despair. But he prayed for his family every day for 20 minutes, and that helped sustain his faith. I want to read all about how he endured this captivity. He was freed in March 2023. This book is going to be emphasizing that his survival was driven by love and grace. American missionary worker Jeff Woodkey got a new book coming out.
2: Connecting hearts, uniting generations. That's what grandparents are all about. Here's Dr. Ken Canfield for Grandkids Matter.
3: Bill and Julia wanted to support and encourage their grandkids' parents, so here's what they did. First, they wrote letters of blessing to each of their adult kids' spouses. They recognized that there are often tensions and misunderstandings with in-laws, and they wanted to affirm them as important members of the family. Some of that happened years ago at the wedding, but they wanted to do it again since that time had passed and grandkids were now in the picture. Bill and Julia didn't stop here. They also gave each couple a gift of a few days away while they watched the kids. Of course, each couple was very appreciative. Grandparents, maybe it's time for all of us to do something similar. God bless you, and thanks for listening.
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0: Deseret News. I'm Mary Rose. President Trump returned early from Camp David to the White House as the State Department warned Americans in the Middle East to remain on heightened alert. The White House says its government-wide fraud crackdown is delivering major results for American taxpayers. Correspondent Bernie Bennett reports.
1: The Trump administration's fiscal year 2026 task force docket reports some $245 billion in estimated fraud recovery since January of 2025. Officials say just under $63 billion in fraud was stopped on an annualized basis, with $59 billion recovered through indictments and settlements. The docket lists 25 documented actions, including charges, suspensions, and new policies. Bernie Bennett reporting.
0: New details about a big construction project in Washington, D.C.
2: President Trump says the arch he wants to build between the Lincoln Memorial and Arlington National Cemetery would become a top-grade military complex, able to host drones and snipers. The groundbreaking was supposed to have happened sometime this month, but the project has not yet received final approval from the National Capital Area Planning Commission.
0: Correspondent Laura Winters reporting. Russian officials say Ukrainian forces launched over 1,000 drones at Russia, including hundreds targeting Moscow. Moscow's mayor described Sunday's attack as the largest drone attack on the Russian capital. The attack killed two people and wounded 20, while also damaging a Moscow oil refinery and a residential building. Ukrainian President Zelensky said the attack aimed to hit oil and logistics facilities to pressure Russia's economy. And this occurred during Russia's parliamentary elections. This is SRN News.
3: 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Time now for your Central Illinois weather forecast on WBNH 88.5 FM. Right now, we have clouds, a temperature of 75, and wind at zero. Clouds and a possibility of thunderstorms the rest of the day with a gentle breeze, and look for it to be 75. Tonight, there will be clouds with the temperature reaching 63 and a moderate breeze coming out of the northeast at 14 miles per hour. A small chance of rain showers in the morning, followed by clouds tomorrow with a high of 65. Tuesday, we'll have a high of 64 and some clouds.
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0: Praise and worship music for your Sunday from Franny Cash. Hi, I'm Scott. Do you watch The Chosen? Have you heard of it? And if you have you watched it? It's gone on for 5 seasons now. And the creator, Dallas Jenkins, recently addressed some criticism, saying that while some objections are sincere, most of the opposition he's seeing comes from misunderstandings. He said, the show's not a divine vision given to him by God, but rather a work of historical fan fiction inspired by the Bible and intended to capture the spirit of Scripture. He expressed gratitude for the positive impact the show's had on viewers. He consistently says he receives comments and letters and emails that folks are encouraged to look into Scripture more deeply as a result of the show. Jenkins and his team are currently filming season 7, which covers the resurrection of Jesus and its aftermath. Season 6, focused on the crucifixion, will make its streaming debut on Prime Video in November.
1: 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What directions do you need to receive newness of life? 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Forget the former things. Do not dwell on the past. See, I am doing a new thing. Now it springs up. Do you not perceive it? I am making a way in the desert and streams in the wasteland. The wild animals honor me, the jackals and the owls, because I provide water in the desert and streams in the wasteland to give drink to my people, my chosen, the people I formed for myself, that they may proclaim my praise. From Isaiah 43. Listen to the Bible. It is great for the soul.
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3: Hi, I'm Johnny Erickson Tata. Gordy was diagnosed with autism at a very young age. And for 14 years, it seemed as though Gordy wasn't able to comprehend anything since he had never spoken or shown much emotion. But one day, Gordy's therapist decided to teach him a new prompting method using a letter board to respond to questions. They discovered Gordy was not only absorbing everything, but he had a lot to say. After 14 years of silence, Gordy communicated that he wasn't looking for pity. He liked who he was. For a 14-year-old with autism, he had a great self-image, and all he wanted was to be accepted. Oh, friend, the Bible tells us to, quote, accept one another just as Christ accepted you. 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

0: praise and worship music for your Sunday. That's Andrew Rip. Scott here. This is a very weird news article. Over 100 frustrated residents gathered at Ocean Beach in San Francisco for the Guttural Scream at the Sea event to vent about AI, rent, and other things that bothered people. The cathartic Oceanside gathering featured a competitive scream-off where the top contestant registered a deafening 121 decibels. The winner was awarded a megaphone as the grand prize because evidently the natural vocal cords weren't loud enough yet. Everybody was surprised, though, when somebody from Baskin Robbins showed up with a whole bunch of ice cream.
1: He was a very successful pastor, being invited to speak all over the country, but something wasn't right. If I could do it all over again. Christian leaders share the most important lessons of their lives. Pastor Erwin Lutzer looks back on his life and shares what he would do differently.
2: As a young pastor, you want to succeed. And of course, I was getting invitations to speak in different parts of the country. What I didn't realize, Rebecca, my wife, was hurting. And you know, I look back on this and I couldn't understand it. She was struggling with depression. Now, when I left on speaking engagements, I knew that the kids were in very good hands because Rebecca's very competent and very capable. And so I knew that it wasn't as if, you know, things would fall apart. But at the same time, I was insensitive to her needs. I couldn't understand why she wasn't rejoicing in all that God had done in our lives as I was. I looked at the opportunities that we had, and I thought, how wonderful, who could have predicted this? And yet at the same time, she was going through her own time of depression and a real sense of identity. Thankfully, that was the mid-80s. She came through that. I learned some lessons along the way, and we've had a wonderful, harmonious relationship. But I look back and I say, I should have relaxed more. I should have invested more time in my family. When I got home at night, I should not have, in my tiredness, simply sat down and even watched TV, because there were important investments that I think I didn't make along the way.
1: Pastor and author Erwin Lutzer. This has been a production of Moody Radio, a ministry of Moody Bible Institute, based on the book, If I Could Do It All Over Again.
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0: are in news. I'm Mary Rose. President Trump returns to the White House earlier than expected after leaving Camp David in Maryland.
1: FoxNews.com says Mr. Trump's return comes as the administration weighs its next steps in the war with Iran. The president's early return also comes ahead of his upcoming trip to New York for the UN General Assembly. Iran says it has revealed conditions to the U.S. through Qatar for ending the war and is waiting for President Trump's response.
0: Correspondent Andrew Stewart reporting. Several of the nation's largest left-leaning voter engagement and racial justice organizations are facing steep funding shortfalls and staffing cutbacks. Bob Agnew reports.
2: The shortfalls are setting off alarms among Democratic strategists who are betting on high turnout efforts this fall. Their financial woes are surfacing just as voting is getting underway in a midterm election that will determine control of Congress for the final 2 years of President Trump's term. In response, the Democratic National Committee says it's making what it calls historic investments in organizing what may be an uphill battle to get out the vote. Bob Agner reporting.
0: Saudi Arabia has confirmed that Yemen's Houthi rebels tried to attack its capital with a ballistic missile. It was the first attack targeting Riyadh since the escalation in fighting between the Iran-backed Houthis and Yemeni government forces backed by the Saudis. The statement late Saturday by the Saudi-led coalition fighting the Houthis came long after the early morning attempt, which the coalition said was intercepted. The statement also said the Houthis tried to attack civilian infrastructure in the Red Seaport city of Yanbu, but they were thwarted. This is SRN News.
3: 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Time now for your Central Illinois weather forecast on WBNH 88.5 FM. Right now we have clouds at temperature of 75 and wind at zero. Clouds and a possibility of thunderstorms the rest of the day with a gentle breeze, and look for it to be 75. Tonight, there will be clouds with the temperature reaching 63 and a moderate breeze coming out of the northeast at 14 miles per hour. A small chance of rain showers in the morning, followed by clouds tomorrow with a high of 65. Tuesday will have a high of 64 and some clouds.
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He bears our burdens and died for our sins for God's glory. And for that, we sing these songs. This is Praise and Worship.

0: It's Brandon Lake. I'm Dodd Morris with Sunday Praise and Worship. Thinking about God's goodness and His greatness this week, spent some time reading Psalm 147. It says, He heals the brokenhearted and binds up their wounds. He determines the number of the stars. He gives to all of them their names. Great is our Lord and abundant in power. His understanding is beyond measure. So here's the question put to us from the little yellow book, Life in Action. If God is powerful to determine the number of stars, like we read about here in the Psalms, to create the heavens and the earth, Genesis 1, right? Number the hairs on your head, Luke talks about that, and cast out demons, also in the Gospel of Luke. If he's powerful enough to do those things, can't we also trust him to give us eternal life, John 10? To make grace abound to you, 2 Corinthians 9. To comfort you in your affliction, 2 Corinthians chapter 1. And can we trust him to know what we need and supply it? And the answer to all of these questions, of course, is yes. And if you'd like to know more about this God who's all-powerful, keeps every one of his promises, including providing us everlasting life, we've got a phone number you can call today. It's 888-NEED-HIM, 888-NEED-HIM. Or visit this website. You can do it on your phone too, chataboutjesus.com.
1: What's the connection between communion and the Passover meal? It's Today in the Word, Moody Bible Institute's daily devotional, and I'm John Gager. The Lord's Supper was patterned after the Passover meal, which Jesus shared with his disciples on the night Judas betrayed him. In Ezra 6, the returnees were celebrating Passover and the ensuing seven-day festival of unleavened bread. This festival commemorated that harrowing night when the destroyer went through Egypt, killing the firstborn of all families who did not have the blood of the lamb on their doorposts. The meal celebrated God's incredible rescue of his people from slavery, his great kindness in passing over them, and his utter faithfulness to Abraham's children. The priests and Levites took care to be ceremonially clean, just as the Lord commanded. The Israelites, who had returned from exile, ate the meal. Joining them were all who had separated themselves from the unclean practices of their Gentile neighbors in order to seek the Lord, the God of Israel. Note the emphasis on following God completely. Both religious leaders and the everyday people were seeking the Lord with obedience. Today in the Word, we read in Ezra 6, verse 22, the Lord had filled them with joy. Now, why such joy? Because the Lord had filled them with joy by changing the attitude of the king of Assyria. In contrast to Pharaoh, who stubbornly refused to let God's people go and whose heart God hardened, God softened the heart of the foreign ruler. Either way, the Lord receives the glory for his faithful care. If you're enjoying these Today in the Word devotional studies, I bet you've got a friend or two who would as well. Why not point them to our website where they can link up with us? You'll find us at todayintheword.org.
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called Finished with Caleb and John. Thankfully, we're not finished, though, for this hour of Sunday praise and worship. The music continues with We Are Messengers on the way for King and Country. And this is Forrest Frank. Lord,

0: Sunday praise and worship from Megan Woods. That's Heaven Down Here. And I'm Dodd Morris. I've heard this cruise to Alaska be described as a little bit of heaven on earth. Imagine the sightseeing, the sea air, the sunshine, maybe a little brisk too near the mountains and the glaciers. Lots of great worship will be hosted in that by Micah Tyler, Bible teaching from Carl Clausen, and Dr. Michael Rydelnik. Get details about this June 2027 Alaska cruise at praiseandworship.org. It's all thanks to C.H. Hansen. Again, praiseandworship.org.
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2: When the Apostle Paul wrote to the Thessalonians, he addressed some serious and moral issues. We must remember that these new believers were converted out of a very pagan and immoral culture, and consequently, Paul addressed this issue.
3: For this is God's will, your sanctification, that you keep away from sexual immorality, that each of you knows how to control his own body in holiness and honor, not with lustful passions like the Gentiles who don't know God. This means one must not transgress against and take advantage of a brother or sister in this manner, because the Lord is an avenger of all these offenses, as we also previously told and warned you. For God has not called us to impurity, but to live in holiness. Consequently, anyone who rejects this does not reject man, but God, who gives you his Holy Spirit.
2: In our particular culture today, we've seen serious trends that violate the moral values taught in Scripture. Unfortunately, there are Christians who have allowed themselves to be conformed to this world rather than being transformed into the image of Jesus Christ. And following the example of the Apostle Paul and other New Testament authors, we must directly but sensitively and lovingly teach the moral values of Scripture. If we do not, we ourselves, as pastoral teachers, are violating the very will of God.
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4: 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And you can do that right here, right now, with the music of praise and worship.

Maybe you've seen this online. If you look up the song, you can even find specific Bible verses that correspond to each of the verses. Christ is mine forevermore. That City of Light, and I'm Todd Morris. Wrapping up Sunday praise and worship this hour with Casting Crowns. I can't.

0: with SRN News, I'm Mary Rose. President Trump returned to the White House Saturday evening after cutting short his stay at Camp David. As the administration weighs its next steps on Iran and prepares for next week's UN General Assembly. As artificial intelligence panic grows, one prominent Trump advisor is urging the administration not to overact.
1: Anthropic CEO Dario Amodei warns that advanced AI may pose serious risks, but David Sachs pushes back, arguing companies shouldn't use fear to demand cartels or government approval before launching products. Sachs says existing antitrust and product liability laws are enough, and that Washington should avoid unnecessary regulation. The bigger danger, he says, may be falling behind China. For President Trump, the message is simple: keep America innovating and let Congress handle the rest. Richard Boyd reporting.
0: Democrats are doubling down in Michigan, pouring millions into a Senate race Republicans see as a major pickup opportunity. Correspondent Ron Taylor reports.
2: According to Axios, Senate Majority PAC aligned with Chuck Schumer is spending another $10 million to support Abdul El-Sayed, bringing its Michigan spending to $30 million. El-Sayed says every path to a Democratic Senate majority runs through Michigan. Republicans are backing former Congressman Mike Rogers and see the race as a chance to flip the seat. The massive spending signals Democrats may be worried about their candidate choices. Ron Taylor reporting.
0: The U.S. says it killed four people in an airstrike on a drug boat in the Caribbean. U.S. Southern Command made the announcement in a post on Saturday and said confirmed intelligence revealed that the vessel was involved in narco trafficking. This is SRN News.
3: 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Right now, we have very light rain, a temperature of 74, and wind at 0 miles per hour. A mixture of clouds and a chance of thunderstorms the remainder of the day with a gentle breeze, and look for it to be 74. Tonight, there will be clouds with the temperature reaching 63 and a moderate breeze. A slight chance of rain showers in the morning, but otherwise clouds tomorrow with a high of 65. Tuesday will have a high of 64 and some clouds.
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7: When Jesus was on planet Earth, before he died on the cross and rose from the dead, he promised his disciples that he would establish his church and that the gates of hell would not prevail against it. Then he went to the cross exactly like he said. He died for all the sins of the world. He rose from the dead. He ascended into heaven. And after a period of time, he sent his Holy Spirit to the church so that the church could be his vehicle on planet Earth for propagating the gospel, for proclaiming that Jesus Christ is Lord, so that he could be glorified and that the message of the gospel would get out, so that those who were lost and dead in their sin could confess Jesus Christ as their personal Lord and Savior. But like any good leader, Jesus Christ established parameters for what the church was going to be like, and he wanted us to know what leadership should look like in this vehicle called the church that he established. And so today what we're going to take a look at is, what should leadership in the church look like? If you have your Bibles, I encourage you to open up to 1 Peter chapter 5. We're going to be in verses 1 through 5 today. If you don't have a copy of the scriptures, you can take one underneath every other chair and read along with me as we do that, and so that you can get your eyes on a copy of God's word. As we've been talking about what it looks like for Christians who are being persecuted in times for their faith, we're taking a look for what leadership in the church needs to look like during those times. So I'd like to read these five verses to you, and then we'll take a look at four ways today that elders should be responsible in the church. Notice what he says. Therefore, I exhort the elders among you, as your fellow elder and witness of the sufferings of Christ, and a partaker also of the glory that is to be revealed, shepherd the flock of God among you, exercising oversight, not under compulsion, but voluntarily, according to the will of God, and not for sordid gain, but with eagerness, not yet as lording it over those allotted to your charge, but proving to be examples to the flock. And when the chief shepherd appears, you will receive the unfading crown of glory. You younger men, likewise, be subject to your elders, and all of you clothe yourself with humility toward one another. For God is opposed to the proud, but gives grace to the humble. And here in that text, he really highlights for us what leadership in the church should look like, and when leadership in the church is functioning well, and what God's expectation of leaders in the church should be. And so he starts in verse 5 and he says, therefore I exhort the elders. Now, verse 1 is really introductory material, and he's exhorting the elders. Now, notice what he says. Therefore I exhort. Now, exhort means to come alongside. It means to give encouragement. It means to help take a step in a direction. If you have the gift of exhortation, or you've been around somebody with the gift of exhortation, it's when you're around that person, they're not commanding you or telling you this is what you better do or else. It's that person that when you're around, they're able to discern things in your life, give you practical steps, and you start stepping in a new direction after you spend time with this and you say, I really needed to go that way. That's the gift of exhortation. And what Peter's doing is he's coming alongside the elders of the church, and he says, therefore, I exhort the elders among you as one of your fellow elder. Now, notice this. First of all, you see elders being in the plural. Elders is in the plural every time we talk about the church. Why? Because elders need to be a plurality of leadership in the church. There should never be one man that runs everything in the church. There should always be a plurality of men that are serving in the church for the purpose of glorifying God and doing what they want. Now, it's interesting here because Peter says, I exhort the elders as a fellow elder. In other words, Peter's saying this, I'm one with you. I mean, when the book started, Peter referred to himself as an apostle, and certainly he was. He was sent directly by Jesus Christ. But here in the trenches, when he's talking to churches, he's like, I may be an apostle, but here's what I really am. I'm an elder who's eldering along with you. I'm enduring what you're enduring. I'm getting what you get. I'm doing what you do. I'm one of you. Every church should have a plurality of elders that are doing what God wants them to do. And notice what he says, as your fellow elder and witness of the sufferings of Christ. Peter saw Jesus Christ suffer, didn't he? I mean, Peter was the one out of all the disciples that always put his foot in his mouth. And so the night that Jesus was betrayed, he told Jesus directly to his face, the Son of God, here's what he told him. Hey, even if all else fall away, in other words, I'm aware of who all my friends are, Jesus. I know them, and they're probably not going to be cool like me. Even if they all fall away, don't worry about it. I never will. Even if I have to die for you, I'll do that. And what does Jesus say to Peter? Peter, tonight before the rooster crows, you will betray me 3 times. And Peter did just that. And on the third time that he betrayed Jesus, his eyes met Jesus. And what did he do? He went out and wept bitterly because he knew the failure that he had been, right? He witnessed the sufferings of Christ. He saw the resurrected Christ. He saw the nails in his hand. He saw the scar in his side. He knew what Christ had endured for him. He witnessed that. But when we read about witness in the New Testament, we're not just saying what we saw. Like sometimes we'll talk about like witnessing a car accident, or for instance, you know, witnessing an event that took place. But witness has more to do than just seeing something. It's being a part of something. So being a witness would be like this. Like, imagine you flew out to Oakland this fall and you watched the Broncos play the Raiders, and you witnessed their fans treat Broncos people terribly, right? And you're a witness of that, because everybody knows what Raiders fans are like, right? Right. So you witness that. But if you're bearing witness to that, it's not just that you saw the fans shouting at the players and the coaches or throwing things onto the field. Because you were orange, they were treating you the same way they were treating the people on the field. You were bearing witness to the fact that you were taking this heat, right? And that's exactly what Peter's talking about. He's talking about by the fact of being an elder and the fact that he is is a believer in Christ, and the fact that he's serving, he's bearing witness of suffering as well in his life. And here's the reality. Every time you step out in faith for the Lord Jesus Christ, there's the potential of suffering more for his name. The more you step up and live for Jesus, the more potential there is for being persecuted for your faith. I remember my first day at Dallas Seminary, Chuck Swindoll was speaking, and he told all of us who were sitting there, hey, just by being here today, you put a bullseye on the front and on the back of you, and you're going to get shot at. And I didn't quite know what he meant. Now, some years later, I realized just by stepping forward in faith, there is a persecution or a suffering that comes from standing up for the glory of Jesus Christ. And Peter is getting in the trenches with these elders of these churches saying, I'm a fellow elder with you. I know what it's like to suffer. I personally witnessed Christ's suffering, and I'm witnessing suffering in my life, and that's just who we are, and that's who I am. And notice what else he says. He says, not only is he a fellow sufferer with Christ, but he's a partaker also of the glory that is to be revealed. In other words, why would he put up with all this stuff? Because you know what he's looking forward to more than anything else? Jesus Christ bursting through the sky in all of his glory, coming back to redeem all those who are eagerly awaiting for him. And the reality is, not just elders, but all of us who have confessed Jesus Christ as our personal Lord and Savior are all partakers of his coming glory. He is coming back, and the Bible says he's coming back soon. And when's that? It means soon. That's what it means. And we don't know when that is, but it's soon. And when he comes back, we're going to be partaking in his glory. So why is Peter exhorting and encouraging the elders? Why is Peter eldering well? Because he believes that the sufferings are worth everything that's going on for the glory of Jesus Christ that is going to be revealed. And that's the background for what he tells us that elders need to be and the role of elders. Now, when we see this word elder, there's really three words that are used interchangeably in the New Testament, right? One is elder, one is like bishop or overseer, and one is pastor. And they're all three used interchangeably. And when we talk about pastor, we're really talking about the preaching and teaching of the word. And when we talk about overseer, we're talking about the main responsibility of what that role is. And when we talk about elders, here's what we're talking about. We're talking about the character of the men that serve in that role. And that's what he's talking about here. So he's exhorting the elders who are leading the church. And here's the first one, that when it comes to eldering, the mandate of responsibility is shepherding Christ's church. When it comes to eldering, the mandate of responsibility is shepherding Christ's church. In other words, what's a leader supposed to do in the church? What's the elder supposed to do? He's supposed to shepherd Christ's church. Notice what he says. Shepherd the flock of God among you, exercising oversight. Now, it's interesting he uses the word shepherd. Why does he use the word shepherd? Because he sees us as what? Sheep. Now, sheep are a unique animal. There is no other animal in the world that needs a shepherd, is there? Lions don't have shepherds. They have lion tamers. They don't have shepherds. Dogs don't have shepherds. They have owners. They don't have shepherds. Why do you need a shepherd for a sheep? Can I tell you why? Because most of us didn't grow up on a farm, but let me tell you something about sheep. Sheep are needy. Sheep are defenseless. Sheep are helpless. Sheep cannot find food for themselves. They cannot feed themselves. Sheep are prone to wandering. If a sheep sees another sheep go off a cliff and it's following the sheep, all the sheep will go off the cliff until you put a stop to it. Sheep are not the brightest animal in the world. Sheep need to be sheared regularly. If they're not, their wool gets all sorts of dirt and everything around it. If they don't get sheared on their backside properly, they can't use the bathroom. If sheep fall over, they cannot pick themselves up. Sheep are 100% dependent on their shepherd. So when Jesus, pulling up in his boat, sees the massive crowds and they look like a sheep without a shepherd, it was not a compliment. What he was saying is these people do not know spiritually where they're going. And when it comes to us spiritually, we have to see ourselves as sheep, that we spiritually are prone to wander, that we spiritually are prone to go our own way, that we can't feed ourselves. God established the church for everything that we need. And so the role and responsibility of an elder is to be an under shepherd of the chief shepherd, Jesus, that we're going to talk about, to help all sheep get home. That's the purpose of an elder, right? The purpose of an elder is serving the sheep. Now, we don't like the terminology sheep. We don't like it, especially we as men. We hate it, right? Like when we do men's events, we will say stuff like this. Like we don't do a men's retreat. We do men's advance, right? We're taking ground. We're warriors for Christ. We're brave. We're this, we're that. I mean, and so we'll read passages like Ephesians chapter 6, verses 10 and following, talking about putting on the full armor of God. And we'll talk about the belt of truth and the breastplate of righteousness and our feet fitted for the gospel. And we'll talk about the shield of faith and the sword of the Spirit and the helmet of salvation. And we even have in bookstores, and I have a couple of these in my office, where you get like Roman clothing with all these armor. You know, look at us. We're men. We're this. At best, Ephesians 6 is defining a girded up sheep, right? I mean, that's all you are. I mean, apart from Christ, you can't take care of yourself. God established the church because it was so needed in our soul to have people shepherding and pouring into us so we could be who Jesus wanted us to be. Now, Jesus, of course, is the chief shepherd. And Jesus, when he was here, said, my sheep know my voice. But he was training the 12 to shepherd the flock of God. Now, let me just make one other point about this text in 1 Peter chapter 5 and verse 2. If you read this verse, get your eyes on it in your own Bible. And it says this, shepherd the flock of who? Shepherd the flock, say it out loud with me. Shepherd the flock of?
8: God.
7: Okay, say it really loud. Shepherd the flock of?
8: God.
7: Okay, so whose flock is it? God. Whose church is it? Is it Pastor Jeff's church?
8: No.
7: Say it louder.
8: No.
7: No, it never will be. There's no churches owned by pastors. Every church is Christ's church. It belongs to God. Elders that serve for a season for the purpose of elevating Christ. It's his church. He came and died for the church. He's coming back for his church. He loves his church, and it belongs to him. There's no ownership of a pastor of any of the sheep. A pastor is serving under the authority of Jesus Christ to influence and encourage and build and lead the sheep. Now, Peter, after he betrayed Jesus three times, post-resurrection of Jesus Christ, he meets Jesus on the beach, and they have breakfast together. And in John chapter 21, Jesus begins to give him motivation for what he should do. And it says in John chapter 21, verse 15, when they had finished breakfast, Simon Peter said to him, Simon, son of John, do you love me more than these? And he said to him, yes, Lord, you know that I love you. And he said to him, Jesus said to him, tend my lambs. He said to him a second time, Simon, son of John, do you love me? He said, yes, Lord, you know that I love you. And he said to him, shepherd my sheep. He said to him a third time, Simon, son of John, do you love me? And Peter was grieved because he had said this the third time, do you love me? And he said, Lord, you know all things. You know that I love you. And Jesus said to him, tend my sheep. What do you hear? Tend my sheep, shepherd my lambs, tend my sheep, shepherd my lambs. I mean, it doesn't take a rocket scientist to figure out what he's saying. He's saying, take care of my sheep. Tending my sheep means feed them, water them, encourage them, build them. Sheep, let me tell you something. I've heard people say stuff like this. Is it wrong for me to want to go to a church where I'm getting fed? Is that just selfish? Okay. Is it wrong for you to want to go to a restaurant where they actually serve food? No. I mean, you need spiritual nourishment. If you don't go somewhere where the word of God is being taught, you are being spiritually malnourished, and it is hurting your growth with Christ. It is not selfish to want to eat. It's an absolute necessity for you to do that, right? And so feeding the sheep. Tend means to feed. Shepherd means to lead. Feed and lead the people of God. That's why at Brave Church, we'll talk about it like this, that the responsibility of elders is doctrine, discipline, and direction. Doctrine, discipline, and direction. And doctrine means this, it's teaching. So when we talk about doctrine, we talk about this, it's God's word. That's what we're responsible for. So this book, from Genesis 1 through Revelation 22, made up of 66 books, is God's word. He spoke it, it's 100% true, it's all true. An elder's responsibility is to elevate this book and this word and say, we will not change one bit of it. The grass withers and the flowers fade, but the word of our Lord stands forever. Not one jot or tittle of it will change. It may be uncomfortable for God's people to hear at times, but we won't change any part of the word. One of the responsibilities of elders is holding up this book and saying, this is what God says, therefore we will not waver or we will not change what God says, right? That's part of the responsibility. That's what doctrine is. It's God's word. And then we have this. Now we have doctrine. We have discipline. What's discipline? A lot of people think elders' job is like to kick people out of the church when they're like really, really bad people. But here's the problem. We're all really, really bad people. I mean, we're all sinners and we've all sinned and fallen short of the glory of God. Discipline is God's ways. It means part of being an elder is that you're able to teach people how this book works in their lives. Like, here's what it means to be a godly man, and here's what it means to be a godly woman, and here's how we're to get along in church, and here's what it looks like to forgive one another, even though that's uncomfortable, and here's what it looks like to steward your resources, and here's what it looks like to be part of a church, and here's what, these are God's ways. That's discipline. That's the growth part of what elders are called to do, and to come alongside and exhort the church to live out God's ways. And then the third is God's direction, which is this. It's God's will. It's God's will. It's God's word, God's ways, and God's will. What's God's will? Well, the only way you can know God's will is to seek God. Because God has unique things for each church in the body of Christ that he wants to accomplish. That's why as elders, we always spend the first part, like a half an hour, 45 minutes or an hour of every meeting that we meet on our knees declaring this to God. God, you're the head of the church. We're just your servants. God, this is your church. You can do whatever you want. What do you want us to do? Where do you want us to go? How do you want us to lead? Lord, don't let any of us have our own agenda. What do you want to do? That's God's will, because God has a unique way that he wants to use Brave Church unlike any other church in history to accomplish his purpose. And so as elders, we need to be spiritually attuned to what God is saying so we lead the church well. And why is that important? Because you know what we like to do as sheep? We like to sit in one place. We like to be comfortable. Just come take care of me. And when elders are leading and moving, that's when sheep start, bah, why are we going that way? Why are we doing this, right? Right? That's what elders do. We're leading. And so we need to make sure that we're hearing what Christ is saying so that we're leading in the right way. And just to be clear, because I want to let you know a little bit about our elders and how we work, because one of the questions that came in after the family chat was, Pastor Jeff, do you get most of the vote on the elder board? Don't you have a majority vote or something like this? The answer is no. And let me tell you why. Because we've never voted and we never will vote. There's no vote on our elder board. There's consensus on our elder board, which means until we're united in what God is saying, we don't move forward. Now you're going to ask this question. Well, Pastor Jeff, there's no way we could all think the same thing. No, we never do. So what do? We seek the Lord. And at times where we say, hey, listen, I'm listening to what you guys are saying. I'm the minority here. And, you know, you guys have heard me. We've prayed together. So I'm trusting what you guys say, and I'm all in with you, which means I'm going to be behind it. I'm going to say I'm for it. I'm going with you. We're still united. Let's go. That's how we do every single decision. That's who we are. That's why the character of an elder and their heart for God is so important, because that's how we come to consensus and that's how we make decisions. And when we do say, for instance, hey, we're going to remodel the worship center, or we're putting another campus, or it's going to cost us this to do. We as elders decide that if we're actually going to ask the body to do this, we're given first. We're going to be in. Like, we're in this financially. So I can tell you as an elder, because I've been an elder since we started the church, 100% of the time we've done a fundraiser, I've given 100% of the time generously, right? Because that's what we're called to do. How can we ask God's people to do something if we're not willing to do it, right? That's what it means to be an elder. It's shepherding the flock of God. It's what we're called to do. It's leading and feeding God's people. Now, this is why this is important for you. Because you want to be in a church where elders take seriously their role of leading and feeding God's people. It's for your own nourishment and for your own good. And that's what Peter tells us. So shepherd the flock of God among you, exercising oversight. That means leading very well. The second thing he tells us, if the mandate of elders is responsibility is shepherding Christ's church, when it comes to eldering, the model of readiness for being an elder is showing Christ's character. The model of readiness for being an elder is demonstrating Christ-like character. It's showing Christ's character. Notice what he says. Shepherd the flock of God among you, exercising oversight, not under compulsion, but voluntarily, according to the will of God, and not for sordid gain, but with eagerness, nor yet as lording it over those allotted to your charge, but proving to be examples to the flock. Now, the model of readiness has everything to do with Christ's character. It has to do with Christ's character coming in and through you. And notice what he says. Here's how we should do it. Exercising oversight, how? Not under compulsion, but voluntarily according to the will of God. It means nobody should elder because it's a have to. It is a desire to. 1 Timothy 3 says that anyone who would desire to be an elder desires a noble task. There should be a compelling that I want to do this. I get to do this. And I can tell you this, as hard as it's been at different times to lead this church, I'm still loving every part of it, even when it's hard. And I'm privileged that I get a chance to serve the Lord in this capacity. It should never be begrudgingly or, oh, I have to do this. It's my job. It's my responsibility. I'm a man of God. I have to do. No. It is by volunteer. God doesn't make somebody become an elder. God can put it on somebody's heart, draw somebody in that direction, and that's what he's called to do, right? Not have to, but voluntarily. What else does he say about elders? Notice this one. And not for sordid gain, but with eagerness. Not for sordid gain, but with eagerness. Sordid gain, what does that mean? I mean, I was reading the King James Version this week. It says, it doesn't use sordid gain, it uses filthy lucre. Not for filthy lucre. I don't even know what filthy lucre means. Here's what sordid gain means. It's beyond just being motivated by money. It's when a pastor or elder is fleecing the congregation for their money. It means when they're using their position of authority to get your income. It means I need this. And I could stand up here and give examples over the last 25 years of people and things I've seen. I'm not going to do that. You'll see it. But when it goes off in your heart that, hey, he's just asking for my money so he can get more rich, that's bad. That's not the motivation of an elder. It doesn't mean that an elder can't get paid. As a matter of fact, the Bible tells us that it's okay to pay our elders. I did a sermon on this from 1 Corinthians chapter 9, if you want to go back and listen to it. But 1 Timothy chapter 5 says this. 1 Timothy 5:17 says, the elders who rule well are to be considered worthy of double honor. That's income, especially those who work hard at preaching and teaching. For the scripture says, you shall not muzzle the ox while he is threshing, and the laborer is worthy of his wages. There's nothing wrong with paying a pastor. Nothing biblically wrong with that. What sordid gain is beyond paying a pastor. It's when the pastor has a greedy heart and is using his influence to fleece the flock because he wants to profit off anything that the congregation does. That's wrong. Like, it's 100% of the time wrong, right? You should not be ever motivated by money, nor should you be looking at sheep as people that you can get money from. You should always be serving the Lord first and foremost, looking to him for what he wants to do, and be grateful that you get to serve in that position. And then finally, he says this, verse 3, not as lording it over those allotted to your charge, but proving to be examples to the flock. Now, Jesus said, if anyone wants to be great, he would become a servant. And in Mark 10:45, Jesus even said, for the Son of Man did not come to be served, but to serve and to give his life as a ransom for many. Narcissism as an elder is one of the most dangerous things ever. When a pastor or elder feels like you as a congregation owe me something, that's a danger. You need to run away from that. Like, I've seen things over the last 30 years or so where, you know, pastors have different people mow their grass because they tell them it's your job as a congregant to do that for me. Now, if you want to mow my grass, come see me, do it voluntarily. But the point is, you don't owe me anything. You don't have

0: 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You don't have to do anything for your pastor. Pray for me, love me, encourage me. You don't owe me anything, right? And when somebody sees their position as lording it over you and telling you, here's what you need to do for the church and here's what you need to do for me, and they come across as...
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2: The Bible has a lot to say on the topic of fear, because the Lord knew we would struggle in this area. All of us are afraid sometime, and some of us are afraid all the time. A polling survey reveals numbers that tell us how afraid we truly are.
3: Here to unpack present-day issues from a biblical perspective is Janet Parshall.
2: A survey conducted by a group called One Poll asked about fear and personal safety. According to the survey, over half of all Americans feel they are in imminent danger at least once a day. Interestingly, it's younger Americans who worry most about their personal safety on a daily basis. 75% of those between 25 and 34 felt that way, compared to just 50% of those 45 to 54. When asked what kind of environment triggered their fears, those surveyed responded that dark streets and sidewalks made them most afraid, followed by parking garages or riding alone in a rideshare or taxi. Almost half said the fear of riding alone makes them avoid rideshare services completely. One poll also asked if those surveyed had any tips to dial down the anxiety in certain situations. Answers included sharing their location with someone, just in case. Gen Z and millennial respondents were the most likely to use this tactic, with 62% of those between 18 and 24 and 65% of those 25 to 34 sharing their location with someone. Some elect to have a device of some kind to protect them. 40% use pepper spray. 40% have a personal safety app on their phone. 1 in 3 respondents have an alert button or device, as well as a self-defense keychain. For many people, the fear isn't just out there, it's closer to home. 42% don't feel safe when they're home alone. 45% won't live on a ground or first floor apartment. 46% have some kind of home security system, with the highest number who do between the ages of 25 and 34, 60%, followed by 57% of 35 to 44-year-olds and 55% of 18 to 24-year-olds. Many of these tips are wise and may afford some level of protection, from being situationally aware in a parking structure to having a home security system. There's a deeper issue here. Why are so many people afraid? And why are the numbers highest among a younger demographic? Have we forgotten where we put our trust? Joshua 1:9 reminds us, "Have I not commanded you? Be strong and courageous. Do not be afraid. Do not be discouraged. For the Lord your God will be with you wherever you go." The Great Shepherd reminds us that, "Even though I walk through the darkest valley, I will fear no evil, for you are with me. Your rod and staff, they comfort me." When we fail to spend time in God's Word, fear can easily replace peace. Less time in the Bible gives rise to greater fear. This survey reminds us that ultimately it's not what we put our trust in, but who. And He has promised that He will deliver us from all our fears. Those are my thoughts. I'm Janet Parshall.
3: For more information or to connect with us, go to inthemarketwithjanetparshall.org.
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0: 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Right now, we have very light rain, a temperature of 74, and wind at 0 miles per hour. A mixture of clouds and a chance of thunderstorms the remainder of the day with a gentle breeze, and look for it to be 74. Tonight, there will be clouds with the temperature reaching 63 and a moderate breeze. A slight chance of rain showers in the morning, but otherwise clouds tomorrow with a high of 65. Tuesday, we'll have a high of 64 and some clouds.
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3: With all this that I don't know, how can I live? 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
4: Welcome to Open the Bible Weekend with Pastor Colin Smith. And Colin, last time we began a message where we looked at Deuteronomy chapter 29, verse 29, just one verse, having to deal with how we handle the things that God doesn't answer.
5: Yeah, the secret things belong to the Lord, but the things revealed belong to us and to our children forever. It's a marvelous verse, Deuteronomy 29:29. The secret things belong to the Lord. Now, we struggle with the secret things. We want to know the whys of events and turns that happen in our lives. And we're being told here, you know what? That belongs to God, and he has not revealed it. What we need to focus on is our confidence in what he has revealed, the promises that he's given to us. And today, we're going to look at seven promises that belong to us. That's where we need to focus our faith. I've got to leave what God has kept secret in his hands. I've got to trust what he's revealed and act on it.
4: Well, as you just heard, we're in Deuteronomy 29:29. So grab a Bible, join us there as we continue. Act on what you know, leave the rest to God. Here is Pastor Colin.
3: Seven secrets that belong to the Lord, and then seven promises that are given to us. Well, here we go. Secret number one, the future of your children. Now, is there any parent who hasn't wondered about this? What will happen to your children? What about your grandchildren? What kind of world will my grandchildren inherit? You ask that question. This was surely in the minds of those who were standing beside Moses when he's telling them that there are two very different futures that may happen in the land. What's the future for our children? Your children? The secret things belong to the Lord. Secret number two, the reason for your suffering. All of us at some time in life will ask the question, why? You will come to some painful experience, and for some of us, this is so acute. And you're locked into this question, why was I born into that family? Why did this illness come to me? Why did that awful event happen to my son or my daughter? The secret things belong to the Lord. Secret number three, the manner of your death. How long will you live? Will you reach old age, or will God take you while you are young? Will you die with a sound mind? Some of us think about that perhaps quite a lot. And perhaps you ask the question, will I experience pain? The secret things belong to the Lord. Number four, the salvation of your loved ones. I'm thinking today about someone that I have been praying for over 20 years. He has no interest in God. He has no love for Christ. Will he be converted? I do not know. I don't know. The secret things belong to the Lord. Number five, the events of tomorrow. Karen and I plan to fly to England tonight, to arrive in Glasgow with a second flight tomorrow, and then to get on a bus that will take us from Glasgow to the north of Scotland in Inverness, where we got some days with my parents and then visiting hers. We got it all worked out. It's about 14, 15 hours altogether with the three legs of the journey. We've done it many, many times before, and we're planned and ready to go. And every time I travel, I think about the words of James, "Listen, you who say today or tomorrow we will go to this or that city, you do not even know what will happen tomorrow." Well, you don't know what's going to happen for you tomorrow either, whatever you've got planned. The secret things belong to the Lord. Number six, the outcome of your ministry. Now, as you serve the Lord, as so many of us are engaged in ministry, you will have discovered, you don't need me to tell you, that there are times when you find yourself asking this question, am I doing anything of lasting value? You are praying and you say, now, is this making any difference? Is there any Christian who hasn't been there? You make sacrifices and you wonder, well, does anybody even notice? The truth is that the last day will hold so many wonderful surprises because you don't know the outcome of your own ministry. You don't. The secret things belong to the Lord. Here's number seven. The progress of your Christian life. If you are a Christian today, you will know what it is to be alarmed by your own lack of progress as a Christian. God, of course, is conforming you to the likeness of Jesus Christ. And there is progress in sanctification, but the truth is that it's not always obvious. And if it is seen, and where it is seen, it's more likely to be seen by other people before it is seen by you. And the reality is that sin lies so deep within the best of us that we often find ourselves alarmed and astonished and even confounded when it breaks out in unexpected ways. You thought you were making progress, that you had left those things behind. But now the sin that you thought you had conquered, it's back again and it's staring you in the face. It's almost as if it's laughing at you. And you say, well, now have I made no progress? Will I ever be the person that God is calling me to be? If you are a Christian, you will know what it is to stare into the mystery of your own sin. The secret things belong to the Lord. Now, folks, this is humbling truth today, isn't it? There's a stillness among us as there ought to be. Because you start looking at life, what you see is that however powerful sometimes we may feel, the truth is that the vastness is of that which we do not know. The things God has kept secret. You don't know the future of your children or the reason for your suffering or the manner of your death or the salvation of your loved ones or the events of tomorrow. You don't know the outcome of your ministry. You don't even have a sure read on your own progress in the Christian life. And you say, well, now, with all this that I don't know, how can I live? How can you navigate your way through a world where God has kept so much secret, where so many of the big things that you think, I really need to know these things, and yet God has said, I'm not going to tell them to you. They belong to me. Well, here's the principle that's right at the heart of this single verse that I'm trying to work into our hearts and asking that God will seal in our minds. You live with what God has kept secret by trusting what God has revealed.
4: 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Here's Pastor Colin.
3: The reality is that wherever you turn in life, we are surrounded by what we do not know and what we do not control. And you live with what God has kept secret by trusting what God has revealed. The secret things belong to the Lord. You're not going to get them. But the things that are revealed belong to us so that we may be able to walk according to all of his laws. That's the principle. So as we've been humbled by seven secrets that belong to the Lord, let me try and encourage you with seven promises that belong to us because the revealed things belong to us. Let's think about how they tie together. What about the future of your children? I don't know what the future will be for my children, but I know this. God is faithful, and as he has been faithful to me, he will be faithful to them. Acts chapter 2 and verse 39, the promise is for you and for your children and for all whom the Lord our God will call. God is faithful, and the same God who is faithful to you will be faithful to them. What about the reason for your suffering? I don't know why some of the painful things that have happened in my life occurred. But I know this, that our present suffering is not worth comparing with the glory that will be revealed in us. That's Romans chapter 8 and verse 18. And Paul says even more than that. He says, in fact, our troubles are achieving for us an eternal weight of glory that far outweighs them all. Far outweighs them all. So I live with what God has kept secret by trusting what he has revealed. What about this business of the manner of your death? I don't know how I will die, but I know this. To be away from the body is to be at home with the Lord. That's worth an amen, by the way, isn't it? You believe that? And to be with the Lord, I know this and believe this because he has revealed it, is better by far. That's Philippians chapter 1, which is why Paul says, for me to live is Christ and to die is gain. It really is. So there are so many things in life that I want to do, but I'm not going to live in a craven fear of death because I stand on a promise. Number four, the salvation of our loved ones, your unbelieving loved ones. How do you stand on the promise there? I don't know if my unbelieving friends or loved ones will be saved, but I know this. God saves people who are not looking to be saved. That's my only hope. And let me give you the promise for that. It's Isaiah chapter 65 and verse 1. It has been a foundation of my prayers for unconverted loved ones for many, many years. God says, I revealed myself to those who did not ask me, and I was found by those who did not seek me. Are you praying for someone who is not seeking God? Are you burdened for someone who's not asking of God, doesn't pray at all? And you say, well, now, how will they ever be found? How will they be found if they're never seeking God? Here's the answer. They'll be found by him seeking them. It is not the sheep that seek the shepherd. It is the shepherd who seeks the sheep. That's the basis of hope. That's the foundation of prayer. That's the promise to hold on to. So when I pray for unbelieving friends and loved ones, I say to the Lord, you don't need their permission to intercept their lives. They'll never find their way to you. So Lord, please, in your mercy, find your way to them. The secret things belong to the Lord, but that revelation gives me a basis for hope, and a sustenance for prayer. Number five, what about tomorrow? How do you live when you don't know what's going to happen tomorrow? I don't know what tomorrow holds, but I do know who holds tomorrow, and so do you if you're in Jesus Christ. The future lies in the hands of God, and He is my loving Heavenly Father. Do you remember how our Lord Jesus speaks about this in the Sermon on the Mount? He says, do not worry about your life. And then He explains why. Why are you not to go through worrying about your life, worrying about tomorrow? And He says this, look at the birds of the air. Your Heavenly Father feeds them. Now are you not much more valuable than they? So He says, and here's the conclusion. Instead of worrying about tomorrow, He says, here's what you do. You seek first the kingdom of God and His righteousness, and all these things will be added to you. Your Father knows what you need. So you see what our Lord Jesus is saying. Don't live a life that is consumed by worry about things you cannot change, things you don't control. Here's what you should do. Live flat out for the kingdom of God. Go for righteousness today. Pursue it every day of your life. And remember that tomorrow is in the hands of God, who is your loving Heavenly Father. Number six. You see how this is applying to the whole of life? I mean, it goes everywhere. It's one principle. It's a principle to live by. What about this issue of the outcome of your ministry? You think about this. What is God going to do through our ministry? I don't know. I don't know. But I know this. God has said, let nothing move you. Always give yourselves fully to the work of the Lord, because you know that your labor in the Lord is not in vain. Not in vain. You know, in the presence of Jesus, you are going to learn about prayers you never knew had been answered. You are going to discover in the presence of Jesus deeds that you never knew had mattered. You're going to discover ways that God has used you that you had absolutely no awareness about during your entire lifetime. The outcome of your ministry. You stay strong in all the many questions that you have in the cut and thrust of ministry. And you hold to this revealed promise that your labor in the Lord is not in vain. And then here's the last one, your progress in the Christian life. How are you to live in this reality where sometimes you see things in yourself that are so discouraging and you say, oh, is that still there? I know that I'm not what I used to be. And I also know I'm not yet what I hope to be. You feel that too about your Christian life? Right now, the work of the Holy Spirit, it's woven into all our battles with the flesh. But here's the promise that's revealed to hold on to in all that we don't know. Christ has said, when He appears, we shall be like Him. Feed your soul on that. In the middle of all your struggle with sin, in the middle of all your battles with temptation, when He appears, we shall be like Him. Seven secrets that belong to the Lord. Seven promises that belong to us. Faith bows before the mystery of what God has kept secret, and faith stands in the strength of what God has revealed. You see that even in the cross of our Lord Jesus Christ. What's happening when on the cross He says, my God, why have you forsaken me? He's staring into the mystery of what God has kept secret. And what's He doing when He says on the cross, Father, into your hands I commit my spirit? He's trusting in the promise that the Father has revealed. It's what he's calling us to do. He's going to walk with us in it. The secret things belong to the Lord. So trust him in what he has kept hidden. And the revealed things, they belong to you. They're yours to enable you to stand today, this week, and to follow after him in all that he calls you to do. And my very last word is simply this. It's on my heart that there may be someone here today and you've just come into the church and you're just plain confused. And you've seen that life is empty. You don't know God. God seems to be distant from you. You'd like to find him, but you don't know where to look. You'd like to have faith like other people around you seem to have faith, but you don't know where to begin. Listen to these words of Jesus in this last moment. He said this, Matthew 11, "No one knows the Father except the Son, and those to whom the Son chooses to reveal him." That's what Jesus said. So here you are, and you say, well, I don't know God. I don't know where to find him. Where do I begin? Jesus says, well, you're not unusual. No one knows the Father. You can't find the Father. But Jesus says, there's only one who knows the Father. He says, I know the Father, and I can reveal the Father to those to whom I choose to reveal him. That's hope for you there. You see, that is why Jesus says, I am the way and the truth and the life. No one comes to the Father except by me. And so in the very next verse, he says in Matthew, come to me. Come to me. Jesus says this. You should hear Jesus, who's risen from the dead, saying this to you today. You don't know God by yourself. You can't know God by yourself. But Jesus is saying, I do. The Son of God knows the Father. And he says, now you come to me. You come to me, all you who are weary and all you who are heavy laden. You come with all your unanswered questions to Jesus Christ, the Son of God who died and rose again. And you come with all your unanswered questions, all that's the secret to you, all that you do not understand. And you believe the promise that he has revealed right here. He says to you, come to me. And I will give you rest for your soul. Jesus Christ says that to you. And in everything that you do not know, that is a promise that today you can believe.
4: 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And Colin, tell us about this book.
5: Well, the first thing that's absolutely fascinating to me is that Abraham Lincoln had and used a devotional. He read scripture and had it in his mind and in his heart. And I discovered this because a friend of mine a while ago gave me an early edition of the actual devotional that Abraham Lincoln used. And it's brilliant. It lays out each day a verse or two of scripture. They're organized topically around a month, and they go through the experience of a Christian believer, our joys, our sorrows, our temptations, and of course, our final hope and blessedness. I was absolutely thrilled to discover that all these years ago, Abraham Lincoln was reading and meditating on a verse of scripture each day. And then I discovered that the book's been reprinted, and it's been beautifully reproduced. And so, Steve, it's a joy to make this available to folks. It's in the Old King James Version, which, of course, is so beautiful in the way that it expresses the Word of God. I found this just to be very wonderful and rich. I think people will treasure having a copy of the devotional that Abraham Lincoln himself used to meditate on the Word of God.
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6: With SRN News, I'm Mary Rose. President Trump is expanding access to America's public lands and waters with new executive orders aimed at hunters, anglers, and outdoor businesses. Correspondent Richard Boyd reports.
7: The orders promote hunting access, habitat management, youth and veteran programs, and more science-based fisheries policy. They also target regulations officials say restrict recreational fishing and burden coastal communities. America's outdoor recreation economy generates more than $1.2 trillion per year and supports over 5 million jobs. Conservation and sportsmen's groups are praising this move, saying hunters and anglers are among America's greatest conservationists. President Trump says he's putting the American outdoorsman first. Richard Boyd reporting.
6: Warren Buffett is stepping down as chairman of Berkshire Hathaway after leading the $1 trillion conglomerate for more than six decades.
8: Warren Buffett is taking on a new role as chairman emeritus of Berkshire Hathaway after serving as chairman since 1970. His son Howard will become the company's new chairman as part of a long-planned succession. The 96-year-old, known to many financial market followers as the Oracle of Omaha, will remain a director. Buffett says he's confident with CEO Greg Abel and his son Howard as they lead Berkshire Hathaway. In a letter to shareholders, Buffett said he still has the best job in the world and that he's never felt better about what comes next. I'm Marcela Sanchez.
6: U.S. Central Command says the military has escorted 1 billion barrels of oil and over 2,000 commercial vessels out of the Persian Gulf in recent months. The announcement was made Saturday by CENTCOM leader Admiral Brad Cooper in a video. This is SRN News. Planned Parenthood goes all in. Correspondent Michael Harrington reports.
9: In an Instagram post that is drawing ridicule from both right and left, the nation's largest abortion business states that, quote, people of all genders need abortions. It's apparently an effort to burnish the organization's credentials as a supporter of the LGBT agenda, and some critics say to promote its transgender services. Planned Parenthood is fast becoming the nation's leading provider of puberty-blocking hormone shots for children. Michael Harrington reporting.
6: South Korea plans to approve abortion pills for the first time, marking a major shift in reproductive health care. The government says the medication will be available by early 2027 for women up to 9 weeks pregnant. For the first 2 years, doctors will be required to prescribe and dispense the pills. This is SRN News. Two of the world's most powerful leaders meet in Washington this week.
10: President Trump is scheduled to host Chinese President Xi at the White House this Thursday. He's expected to greet him as his plane lands at Joint Base Andrews on Wednesday. Topics to be discussed between the two world leaders reportedly include trade, Iran, oil, and AI.
6: Correspondent Laura Winters reporting. A Carnival cruise ship had to make a U-turn to search for a man who jumped overboard into the waters off Mexico. The search began Saturday morning as the ship was heading along the coast of Mexico's Baja Peninsula. A representative for Carnival confirmed that a male guest aboard Carnival Panorama jumped overboard while the ship was sailing from Puerto Vallarta, Mexico, to Long Beach, California. More details at srnnews.com.
0: 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Time now for your Central Illinois weather forecast on WBNH 88.5 FM. Right now, we have very light rain, a temperature of 74, and wind at 0 miles per hour. A mixture of clouds and a chance of thunderstorms the remainder of the day with a gentle breeze, and look for it to be 74. Tonight, there will be clouds with the temperature reaching 63 and a moderate breeze. A slight chance of rain showers in the morning, but otherwise clouds tomorrow with a high of 65. Tuesday will have a high of 64 and some clouds.
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13: Where Dean is trying to prop up his wife's use of planning technology, and his wife is defending herself, saying her husband doesn't listen. But lost in all of that is Dean's real problem. What did he want more than anything that evening that informed his response? What was his greatest desire? Because he pulled into the driveway not worried about his wife's online calendar usage. He pulled in wanting the comfort that came from football. Right? That was the one thing that he wanted that would solve his ills for the evening. That would be the one thing that would bring him peace. And so now Dean and Samantha are having a terrible time of it, all the while addressing what is not actually going on. They're fighting about a lot of stuff, but not about what is really at the root. And what happens when you fight for years, never addressing what is truly wrong? Broken relationships, alienation, and very difficult times. Dean's problem was not a calendar. Samantha's problem was not that Dean didn't listen. Dean, in a moment of sin, put a desire on something too high. The desire was too strong. Watching football is a fine thing to do. But when it came to the point that he was willing to sacrifice his kindness to his wife, that thing was too important in Dean's life. And that is what is unaddressed in all of their bickering. And so he had a problem of worship in his life. It's a desire problem. And Ezekiel 14 talks a little bit about this as well, where God says through the pen of Ezekiel, "Son of man, these men have taken their idols into their hearts and set the stumbling block of their iniquity before their faces." Now, an idol is what? It's a statue of a deity that people would worship back in the day. And so the idol was out there, okay, but where does Ezekiel call out the people of Israel? They've taken the idol where? Into their hearts. Their desires have been for this one thing. It's saying the same thing that James is saying, that they want something that isn't God, and they've elevated it above the Lord. Now, would Dean say that his football is his God? No, he would never say that. Of course not. But it did become his God in that one moment when he was willing to sacrifice kindness and peace and the fruit of the Spirit to get the things that he wants. He took that into his heart. Football was a fine thing. But in that one moment, Dean desired it too much, and that was his problem that evening. Now, let's flip it around and examine it from another side, just as another example, so that we can look in to see how desires are at work within us. Samantha just wants Dean to be happy with her. And so she spends all day thinking that she is not good enough. But if Dean would just notice her and praise her, then she would have the encouragement that she needs for the day. And so Dean comes home from work, and he does not notice that she had a haircut that day. He does not notice that she bought a new outfit that day. He does not notice that she cleaned the house that day. He does not notice that all the work she did to make the kids were on a good schedule or serve the church and the children's choir. He just walks upstairs, as he so often does. And so she put her hope in this, and now she is seething inside as she walks in, watches him walk up the stairs. And then it happens, it makes it worse, because she doesn't say anything and shuts down. And Dean is just fine with her not saying anything. And so that makes her more upset. And then later that evening, she's finally had enough because this is all boiling over. And she says to Dean, "Don't you even love me anymore?" And Dean's like, "What? What? Where is this coming from?" And now he's defending himself because of, I love you this way and this way and this way. And she's like, "Well, I just don't feel it this way and this way and this way." But is that really what's going on? Is that Dean doesn't love his wife? No, she had a desire for a good thing. The attention of her husband is a good thing. The joy of that husband in her life is a good thing. But that became an ultimate thing for her because she put her hope and satisfaction to calm the insecurities of her soul by the response of a husband to her. It's a good desire that became inordinate, and therefore it became wrong. Because as great as Dean is, can he be God to his wife? No, he cannot. He cannot solve her insecurities. He cannot be her everything. And if she tries to make it so, she is going to be frustrated again and again and again. Now, do these stories sound at least somewhat familiar? And it's not because I have a video recording of your house, okay, where I'm watching things. It's just, this is the way people operate, where we take desires in our lives and we elevate them all over the place. They're constantly at work within us, and then they come to the fore and we respond in a way we think is appropriate but is corrupt because our desires are not godly. It could be a desire for many things, a desire for friends, a desire for fun or comfort or success, and all of these things are working within us. And if you are involved in a quarrel with someone, a fight with someone, these things are going to be revealed to you if you are looking for it. And that's what James is telling us to do, that we should be looking for it. And so, church, we need to stop pointing the finger. We need to stop rehearsing what the other person did wrong. It is amazing to me how often we get fixated on all the things that other people need to fix, right? If they would just do this, if they would just do that, and very little tension comparatively to what we bring to the table. But if we do that, that is very anti-Christian. Turn to Matthew chapter 7. We'll go back to the Sermon on the Mount, and we'll read a passage that is very famous, very well known, but often very little practiced. Matthew chapter 7, verse 1. Jesus says, "Judge not that you be not judged. For with the judgment you pronounce, you will be judged, and with the measure you use, it will be measured to you. Why do you see the speck that is in your brother's eye, but do not notice the log that is in your own eye? Or how can you say to your brother, 'Let me take the speck out of your eye,' when there is a log in your own eye? You hypocrite, first take the log out of your own eye, and then you will see clearly to take the speck out of your brother's eye." It's a hyperbole, an exaggeration. Has anybody ever seen a log in someone else's eye? No, it doesn't exist, okay? But he's saying that whenever we nitpick at somebody and complain about something, we've often got a bigger problem ourselves. And Jesus is saying, turn the attention to yourself first and let that grow in holiness, and then you can respond wisely to the brother that you're talking to. And James is saying the same thing here. We must have a zealous commitment to make sure that we are honoring the Lord with our lives first. And I tell people, whenever we're in a conflict here, that whenever you're assessing that conflict, you think of your sin first and worst. First and worst. That what comes to your mind first is not the other person's failing, but it's what you have brought to the table and the desires at work in your own soul. And then you regard that as worst. Because oftentimes we say, "Well, I did this because you did that." No. If we are living in an unholy manner, that should become the very worst thing for us, intolerable for us. And so we regard our sin as first and worst. And if Dean would do that in his scenario, he could say something like, "You know what? I'm sorry. Will you forgive me? I made something like football my hope and the stress that I brought home, and I took it out on you." That would be first and worst. He's owning his own sin and failure. And then Samantha says, "I'm sorry for putting my greatest hope into what you think about me and not holding what God thinks about me to a higher level. Will you forgive me?" And if people do things like that, do you think we would have more conflict or more harmony? There would be far more harmony, far more forgiveness, where we take the log out of our own eye. And so may you and I make the commitment that we view our sin as first and worst in any quarrel, and then we replace that bad desire, that inordinate desire, with a godly one. And so what should be the greatest godly desire that we have? I always like going back to 2 Corinthians 5:9, where it says, we make it our aim to please him. What's the goal of our lives? To please God. Can you say that? To please God. That's the goal of my life. And this should be an all-consuming goal. And more important than anything else in about our lives. In fact, that's why we were created. And it only makes good sense to live to please God, because one day we're going to have to stand before him. You know, if you were living in an apartment and the lease was up in 6 months and you couldn't stay there, what would be a wise thing to do? Start looking for an apartment, right? That would be the wise response, is that you would respond to the upcoming deadline in an appropriate manner. But if you do nothing for 5 months or in 3 weeks, you've got no time. Now you've got no money and no place to live. And most of us will not even think about doing that for a place that we live. But it's amazing to me how many people play fast and loose with eternity, to where they know that they're going to stand before the Lord one day. We must be prepared by having a desire, not for the things of this world, but ultimately for God, and using the things of this world to serve God. And that's what we've been created to do. And if we want to have a good preparation for standing before the Lord one day, then it certainly matters how we treat one another. Because does God love the person that you're quarreling with? Yes, God loves the person that you're quarreling with, because somebody says could say that about you, and God loves you. So much so that he sent his only son to die on the cross for you. And so God loves the person that you're quarreling with. And so how do you respond if someone you love is being mistreated by somebody else? Do you look at your kids or your grandkids or being mistreated by another person and you're like, yeah, it's good for them. Maybe a little bit, but you care about the things that they are going through, right? Wouldn't God be the same way? He cares about his children. And we even see this in the pages of Scripture, when Peter writes to husbands here in 1 Peter 3:7. He says this, husbands, live with your wives in an understanding way, showing honor to the woman as the weaker vessel, since they are heirs with you of the grace of life, so that your prayers may not be hindered. What's the inverse of that? That if you're not living with your wife in an understanding way, your prayers are hindered.
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13: God said, if you're not treating your wife in understanding, I am not hearing your prayers. I'm not listening to you. Therefore, how you treat somebody else affects your relationship with the Lord. Matthew 25 echoes this sentiment as well, but for all of us, not just husbands, where Jesus says, truly I say to you, as you did it for one of the least of these brothers, you did it to me. How we treat other people, the people God loves, reflects how we view God himself. And so we must love those who God cares about. We must be unsatisfied with relationships that are in quarreling and fighting, because that is not the norm that God calls us to. And if there's a relationship where there is a struggle, look to your own desires first. Because I guarantee you, that's not the very first thing you run to, is like, what's going on inside me? No, that's why James addresses us to this, so that we see and these inordinate desires and desire truly the Lord's glory first and foremost in that situation. Secondly, let's move on to verse 2. In quarrels, your dependency is on yourself. So your desires cause your conflicts. We've seen that. Then your dependency is on yourself. Verse 2. You desire and do not have, so you murder. You covet and cannot obtain, so you fight and quarrel. You do not have, because you do not ask. If someone is blindly following their own desires in a conflict, okay, what is revealed about them is that they do not care about God's role in their life. Okay, I've got my desire. I don't care about the Lord. And so they're resorting then to their own influence to get their desires met. So what is the thing that James says that they're doing? They desire, but don't have it. So what do? They murder. Oof, that's a drastic response. Or you covet and cannot obtain, so you fight and quarrel. And so James is probably speaking as an exaggeration here, or I don't know. There might have been real murders that were taking place. But what I think more likely is what he's doing is he's referencing what Jesus talked about in Matthew 5, where he talked about anger this way, which is the impetus for these fights and quarrels. And in Matthew 5, Jesus says this about anger. You've heard that it was said of old, you shall not murder, and whoever murders will be liable for judgment. But I say to you, everyone who is angry with his brother will be liable to judgment. Here Jesus brings up anger and murder and puts them on the same level. And so I think James is making this connection. Anger is an emotional response toward another person. And if it's directed toward my offense or something that I want, that is sinful anger. And God says that is unacceptable. James chapter 1, verse 20, you can turn back there with me, maybe a page. It says this, for the anger of man does not produce the righteousness of God. The anger of man does not produce the righteousness of God. So if we're angry for something on my behalf where I have been wrong and I'm lashing out, that is not of the Lord. But do we rationalize our anger? Do we give ourselves an allowance for it? Being like, well, they shouldn't have just provoked me in this way. They should have known that I get angry about that. Or that's just who I am. Or it's their fault anyway. No, none of that has any place in the Christian's life. Man's anger does not bring about the righteousness of the Lord. And all of that just shows a strong dependency on the self in the first place. And so where is God in all of this? If you don't care about the things of God, then you're just going to double down on your own desires. Because if you want yourself, your dependency is on yourself, God is going to be very far from the mode of thinking in your life. And things will turn out very poorly. Like think about and with Adam and Eve. Did they depend on the Lord to sustain them in the Garden of Eden? Maybe at first, but what happened whenever they were deceived by the fruit? They set God's dependency aside, and they said, no, I want to depend upon my own resources. I'm going to take this fruit and get what I want. Did that work out well for Adam and Eve? Or for us? No, it worked out very poorly. So why do we think that self-dependency today is going to do any better? And so how do we know if we're living in self-dependence? How can you spot it? Well, James says it is prayerlessness. Prayerlessness. If you're not praying, then you're showing that you think you have your own strength and sufficiency for everything that you need in life. It's like traveling down the interstate on a road trip, and every rest area that you pass, every gas station that you pass that you do not stop at, that is a declaration of saying, I have everything I need. I don't need to stop. All right? And so if you did stop, that means I don't have enough. I'm going to stop here and get the resources I need. But if we're going through life and we're not praying, we're not talking to the Lord, then that we're declaring we have all that we need. And is that true? No. We already sang about it. I need thee. How many hours? Every hour. And when we forget God, we forget the most important things about our lives. And we see the example of what Israel did first. Judges 8, verse 34 says this, the people of Israel did not remember the Lord their God, who had delivered them from the hand of all their enemies on every side. Have you ever read through the book of Judges? Is that an encouraging read? Is that something to be like, wow, I really need these passages on more calendars and coffee cups in my life? No, it's a very dark book. We had one of our kids going through the book of Judges, and we kind of had to explain, okay, you're going to read some things in there. It's not good. But that's the whole point, is because people don't care about what God says. There's no king in Israel. Everybody does what was right in their own eyes. And when everybody does what is right in their own eyes, it's moral chaos. And so I am grateful for the book of Judges because it shows what happens when we chuck God out the window and live life on our own. And so this is the message that we need to learn from. The result of a self-dependent life is chaos because you don't have what you need. You need the Lord. All right, let's end it in verse 3 here, just concisely here at the end. In quarrels, your desire is for yourself. Your desire is for yourself. You ask and do not receive because you ask wrongly to spend it on your passions. So, and if these people who are quarreling and fighting are in prayer, God's still not listening to them because their desire for themselves is to feed the beast, to feed themselves and get what they want. God, give me this. God, give me that. Have you ever seen a child ask for something that you knew was bad for them? Like they go up to dad and say, Dad, you know, 10 o'clock at night, and I got school in the morning. Do you mind if I drink this six-pack of Monsters right now? Every wise father is going to say no, right? That is not a wise desire. That is not a good thing. It was not for some glorious purpose other than just to fulfill a desire to have something sugary and energetic, right? That's selfish. People do that with God. They go to the Lord with their list of the things that they want. They've got conflict all around them, and they're probably praying, Lord, fix that, fix that, fix that. But really, the desire is for themselves because they haven't addressed what's going on within. But we need to have a different approach with the Lord. He is a loving Heavenly Father. He knows what is best for us. We must adapt our desires to His desires for us. Isn't that what Jesus did in the Garden of Gethsemane? Remember the day just before the crucifixion, where He goes to the Lord in prayer and He says, Lord, if it be possible, let this cup pass from me. In His humanity, He didn't want to endure the cross. I mean, why would He? The excruciating agony that would come, the alienation from the Father being condemned by the Lord for something not His own, those more awful than words can convey. Yet how did He end the prayer? Nevertheless, not what I will, but Your will be done. That's a humble prayer, and that's our example. Sometimes God withholds things from us because that would not be good for us, or at least not good for us right now or at this moment. And so we must not be angry about this. We must not think that God has forgotten us, because we know that God cares, God knows, and God loves. And how do we know that? The cross of Jesus. He proved it once and for all by dying for you and me. And a God who gives His life for you is not going to leave you now. We can trust the Lord's desires for us. And so let's bring this to a close here. We've seen this morning that in quarrels, your trouble with people come from your desires. Your desires cause your conflict. Dependency is on the self, and your desire is for yourself. And so we need to fight. We need to fight. And you may say, well, fight, that's what you just told me not to do. No, fight to change our desires to be something God-honoring, to not give in to what is within, that you look into the mirror that James has handed to you, and you say, ah, that's what's going on inside of me. And then we realign our worship to worship the Lord in the struggle, in the moment. And may we all say these words with the psalmist, Psalm 73, 25 and 26. Whom have I in heaven but You? And there's nothing on earth that I desire besides You. My flesh and my heart may fail, but God is the strength of my heart and my portion forever. We have many desires here in this world, but every single one of those should contribute to the greater desire of knowing and loving God. That's what we've been made for. And so we need to spend a little bit of time, so do I, in prayer, asking God to reveal what's going on within us. Lord, what desires do I have? Especially if there is a quarrel or a fight going on. Let's look into the mirror of God's word and see, what do I want that maybe I'm wanting too strongly, even above God's glory in my life? And so let's spend a moment, just quiet prayer between you and God, and right now, and then I'll close in just a moment. Let's pray. Father, You tell us in the Word that there is no temptation that has seized us except what is common to man. And anything that You reveal to Your people right now as they look in at their own desires, Father, is something that so many people struggle with. And Father, I pray that this church would be a safe place for people who struggle, that we would acknowledge that and give voice to it, Father, not in a way of just being content with the struggle, but Father, to reach to the solution. Lord, help us to desire God and His glory. Help us to be more excited about God's work in our lives through Christ than about the things that we want. And Lord, that You would just help us do the hard work of wrestling with those desires to align them to Your desires for us. And Lord, this isn't easy. And so, Father, I pray that You would strengthen us And Lord, help us to press into the resources of our relationships here in this room to encourage one another, and all the more as we see the day drawing near. For Father, we will stand before you one day. And Lord, I pray that as each person stands before you, that they could say, Lord, that they wrestled to follow the Lord through the power of his grace and love and forgiveness, and not just to give in to the momentary passions of our flesh. Lord, help us this morning. And may we truly live for you and for you alone, for your glory alone. It's in the name of Jesus I pray. Amen.
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1: In Ephesians 6, verses 10 to 12, Paul says, "Finally, be strong in the Lord and in the strength of his might. Put on the whole armor of God that you may be able to stand against the schemes of the devil. For we do not wrestle against flesh and blood, but against the rulers, against the authorities, against the cosmic powers over this present darkness, against the spiritual forces of evil in the heavenly places." And a vital part of standing firm in the spiritual battle is to take the sword of the Spirit, which is the Word of God. Becoming a fully committed follower of the Lord Jesus begins by picking up your sword, God's Word, every day. The Scripture says in 2 Timothy 3:16, "All Scripture is breathed out by God and profitable for teaching, for reproof, for correction, and for training in righteousness." The Bible is not a human book. It is God's book. It is a God-given book. And the Bible is not only inspired, it is sufficient for your every need. That's why I want to encourage you to have a daily time of devotion and discipline where you open God's Word, where you pray and ask God to speak to you through the Scriptures. Just like your physical health, your spiritual health will decline if you neglect it. So as the Scripture encourages us, take the time and the trouble to be spiritually fit. It's the only way you'll be strong in the Lord and in the power of His might. It's the only way you'll be able to stand strong in the spiritual battle that you face every day.
0: You can find out more about Jack Graham and PowerPoint Ministries when you visit us online at jackgraham.org.
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3: In 1976, Doug DeCenzis replaced a legend, Brooks Robinson, at third base for the Baltimore Orioles. No matter how well DeCenzis played, fans focused on one thing. He wasn't Robinson, the vacuum cleaner. Even after 28 home runs in 1978, most of his mail was hate mail. Later, he said, "The experience made me stronger. I grew from it. Pressure became part of his preparation." That sounds a lot like Joseph. Rejected by his own brothers and enslaved in a foreign land, Joseph's character shone in dark places. Through slavery and prison, the Lord was with Joseph and gave him success in all that he did. Joseph's trials weren't setbacks, they were setups. His humiliation led to exaltation, pointing us to Christ. Joseph watched his dreams die, knowing only God could fulfill them. God's way up is often down, and just as Romans 8:28 promises, God uses every hardship for his glory and our ultimate good. Nothing is wasted in God's plan.
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4: 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Time now for your Central Illinois weather forecast on WBNH 88.5 FM. Right now, we have very light rain, a temperature of 74, and wind at 0 miles per hour. A mixture of clouds and a chance of thunderstorms the remainder of the day with a gentle breeze, and look for it to be 74. Tonight, there will be clouds with the temperature reaching 63 and a moderate breeze. A slight chance of rain showers in the morning, but otherwise clouds tomorrow with a high of 65. Tuesday will have a high of 64 and some clouds.
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3: I think significance is making a difference in the lives of as many people as you possibly can through your influence. 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
2: 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Our guest, Fred Gladney, is an executive advisor, leadership coach, entrepreneur, and author whose career is centered on helping people turn potential into performance. Fred is a Christ follower whose faith is fundamental to his life and leadership. He's the author of The DNA of Success, and we'll provide a link to his book. I've known Fred for several years, but I wanted you to hear his story.
3: Well, it all began back in Pennsylvania. I grew up in Pittsburgh. My parents were from Mississippi. And there's a story behind that, too, in terms of my connectedness. But I was born in Pittsburgh. My parents moved from Mississippi to Pittsburgh, where all of where I was born and my three siblings. So there are four of us. My dad moved to Pittsburgh just to get out of the South and to explore what he believed would be much more opportunity for a black man. To move to the North, if you will, and to seek opportunity. And then he sent for my mom, and then she came up to Pennsylvania. And he was a blue-collar guy. He was a hard worker. My dad had three or four jobs at any one time. He was a community man. He was a hard worker, and he took us to church on Sundays. And so I grew up there in Pittsburgh, a paper boy from Paulson Avenue in Pittsburgh, Pennsylvania. Forgive the alliteration. But that's where I grew up in Pittsburgh. And I had a really low self-image really growing up. I was kid number three out of four, didn't really know who I was. And but that's where I grew up. That's where the roots are, back in Pittsburgh.
2: Okay. Now, was this a Christian family or not?
3: We went to church on Sundays. I personally did not know who Jesus Christ was at that point in my life. I was simply being obedient to mom and dad because on Sundays it was time to, quote, go to church. So we got up and went to church on Sundays. There was not Bible study in the home. We did say grace every day. We ate together as a family, say grace at the table, went to church on Sundays. But that was about it. Mm-hmm. I do recall being pressured to, quote unquote, join the church. And I did that. I joined the church, but I didn't know Jesus in those days.
2: So it was cultural Christianity, huh?
3: It was cultural Christianity for sure. And my dad went to church with his mother. He grew up with a single mom. He never knew his dad. But he took us to church on Sundays. The family went together.
2: But at some point, that had to change in your life because I've known you as an adult these years, and there's certainly a relationship with Christ now. So when did that all change?
3: For sure. Well, I came out to California. I was with IBM Corporation at the time. They moved me out to California. And out here in California with a girlfriend of mine who had a daughter whose this daughter's friend's parents— This gets a little gnarly.
2: Okay, I'm following.
3: Her,
2: yeah, go ahead.
3: Her parents wanted to meet this young lady and myself, the parents of the girl that was the friend of their daughter.
2: Okay.
3: So we went to their home for dinner just to meet them and dine with them because they wanted to know who we were. At the end of that meal, they said nothing about faith or anything else. We had a very nice time with them. But at the end of the meal, they said, hey, do you mind if we pray for you before you leave? And I looked at my girlfriend, she looked at me, and we said, well, I guess so, go ahead. I was about 28 years old at the time. And they prayed for us, and we left. That was a spark, really, that began to well up in me to say, what's that all about? And begin to ask questions. The second time we had dinner with them, because we did go back, they gave me a series of tapes. Do you remember what a cassette tape is, Wayne?
4: Of course, yeah. And earlier than cassettes. Yes, of course.
3: Yeah. They gave me some cassette tapes, and I listened to those cassette tapes on the way to work each day. I had about an hour commute. It was Evidence That Demands a Verdict.
4: Oh, Josh McDowell, sure.
3: And I really got very, very excited about learning more about the faith, given the historicity and the veracity of Scripture. And I just got really, really passionate about the Word of God. And ultimately joined a local church under the direction of a gentleman by the name of Dr. E.V. Hill.
4: Oh, yes. Remember him well. Yes.
3: Back in the day, as it were. But he was my mentor and coach in the faith, along with another gentleman by the name of Frank Wilson, who was in the entertainment industry, but had become a pastor. And between the two of them, I began to grow in the faith.
4: I love to hear this story, Fred. But who encouraged you? Who mentored you in the faith then? Was there any one individual or group of people?
3: This gentleman by the name of Frank that I mentioned, Frank Wilson, who had been in the entertainment industry in Motown and a number of others, songwriter and producer, he was a very strong man of faith. He put his arms around me, as it were, and began to share with me and to coach me and mentor me through Bible studies that he was conducting in his home with other entertainers whose names I don't need to throw out there, but there were a lot of people that were in the entertainment industry, the recording industry, who were attending Bible study in his home. So this gentleman and his wife really were mentoring me in the faith. I was struggling at that point in time relationally, some relationship challenges, but Frank and Bunny Wilson were very strong mentors in my life at that point, along with a few other couples that were that I had gravitated to and we had built a connection with. And then, of course, Dr. Hill really... Just it was a gift, really, that Dr. Hill really took an interest in me and began to coach and to share with me. And I actually I started to really studying the Word, and he allowed me to lead a Sunday school class there at Mount Zion Missionary Baptist Church in Los Angeles. I think those few people were really foundational in my journey in those early years. And subsequently, there were other pastors that I gravitated to and worked with me in the faith.
4: So when you went to California, you never got back to Pittsburgh, huh? To live.
3: Never got back to Pittsburgh to live. I'm an old school Steeler fan, so I have that connection. I do have a sibling still in Pittsburgh. Two of the three siblings are still in Pittsburgh, and my other sister is in Dallas now. But I go back to Pittsburgh to visit with them from time to time. My mom is deceased. Mom and dad are both deceased, but we still stay very connected. I'm so very connected with my siblings who are all in the faith. They love the Lord.
4: We've had this great career in business. Was it ever a struggle between living out your faith and being in the business world?
3: Not so much for me. I did. There were some ethical issues in one corporation I worked with and for, and I had to actually leave that organization because of some ethical challenges. It was a big multi-billion-dollar corporation, but the local management team were doing some things that were untenable, really. And but I haven't really had any real issues, Wayne, with struggling with my faith in the workplace. I will say that I could have been more intentional and more proactive around my faith. It wasn't like I was preaching in the on the job, but I could have maybe been a little more intentional in certain situations. There wasn't really that knocking back and forth or that that gritty challenge. I saw some things that were not good things. Some of the leadership in some of these organizations. I've been in a number of major corporate environments, and you see things there all the time, and you just figure that's the way of the world. You know, it's like Dr. Hill told me. He said, "Why are we so surprised when sinners sin?" That's an E.V. Hillism. But the bottom line was that there were not a lot of believers in the workplaces that I was in.
4: Mm-hmm. But it was no secret that you were a man of faith.
3: No, it wasn't at all. In fact, I did share my faith and led a man to Christ. And we were driving down the freeway going to a client.
4: Is that right?
3: And we started talking about the faith. And I was very young in the faith. And I said, hey, listen, do you know Jesus? And he said, well, I said, do you want to know him? And he said, well, yeah, I do. And I said, well, let's pray. I was driving. And he's in the passenger seat. And we both prayed and for him to receive Christ. And it was a very, very interesting time in my early business career.
4: We're hearing Fred Gladney's story today on First Person, and we'll continue the conversation in just a moment. Stay with us.
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4: My guest is Fred Gladney. Fred is the author of The DNA of Success. He's a business coach, experienced a business person, and has a lot to offer. Fred, you and I have served on a board together, and I've seen you up close. I've seen how you handle issues. I see how you apply the Word of God to those issues in the boardroom. So thank you for that part of your life. That's a gift. It really is. And it comes through the experiences you've had, right?
3: Thank you, Wayne. Yeah, I appreciate that. We do want to leverage the gifting that we have as much as we can for the kingdom. Giving people hope along this journey is really a part of, I think, my calling. I think hope stands for helping others pursue eternity, right? Mm-hmm. Just offering that hope. But yes, I think that the skills that we have naturally and the gifting that we have naturally and the skills that we develop along the way are not for us at all. Yes, we embrace those things, but we try to leverage those things really to pour into the lives of other people. Mentoring a handful of young people even today, and to just want them to become the best version of themselves.
4: Yeah. Do you observe Christians struggling with representing Christ in the workplace? Do you have any of that experience?
3: I think so. I think at the end of the day, most folks are there to make money. They're there to get a check. They're there to do a quote-unquote good job. They're there to climb the ladder. They are not there necessarily intentionally and proactively letting their light shine. It's probably more unintentional and incidental that their faith is with them in the workplace, if that makes sense.
4: Mm-hmm. Yeah. So what advice do you have? I mean, you've written the book, The DNA of Success, and let's talk about success. Of course, this book can be read by anyone, Christian or not, and they would benefit from it, but what does success look like for the believer in the workplace?
3: That's a good question. I really think success really looks like surrender. Mm. Because success is pouring into others. You know, we talk all the time about moving from scarcity to survival, to success, to significance. But I don't believe there's any significance unless there's surrender. I think you've got to bake surrender in between success and significance. We've got to capitulate to our own will. We've got to understand that we're here on the planet to make a difference in the lives of other people as leaders. And again, leadership is influence, like John Maxwell talks about. And, we are all leaders in some sense. But when we know, John Maxwell, I think it was John Maxwell or Lencioni, you're one of the leaders that I follow, talked about the fact that if you call yourself a leader and no one's following you, you're just taking a walk.
4: Yeah.
3: And so again, leadership is really about that influence that really draws other people to you, and you're able at that point to pour into their lives the wisdom perhaps that you have received along the way. But I think surrender is really key to that. Being puffed up about where you are, who you are, is not leadership at all.
4: You mentioned significance follows success. Talk more about significance. What does that mean to you, Fred?
3: to me, I think significance means making. I like to say, I want on my tombstone to be, he was a madman. He was M-A-D. He made a difference. I think significance is making a difference in the lives of as many people as you possibly can through your influence, through sharing. Significance has nothing to do with, you know, obviously materiality, and I don't think success or significance have anything to do with that at all. I think it has to do with the legacy you're leaving. All of us will leave a legacy. The question is, what legacy are we leaving? Yeah. You know, I just tell my kids, I don't want you to wear another man's name on your back. And I want you to, just the teaching about just being who you are. You're an ambassador for Jesus Christ. You want to live that kind of life that will lead you to a level of significance that matters for eternity. So making a difference in the lives of people for time, yes, but also for eternity.
4: Yeah, yeah. It has that extra dimension for believers, doesn't it?
3: It does.
4: When you sit down with a business leader and you sit there as a coach, someone to come alongside them and to encourage them and guide them, where does it begin? How do you gain their attention and their commitment to the process?
3: Well, typically they've called me. I don't really market myself. But I think the bottom line, Wayne, is that when they call for a reason. They've got an issue. They've got a challenge. And so what we talk about is those challenges that go beyond the business challenges. I don't believe that business challenges can be mitigated and eliminated unless we deal with the personal challenges that one might be having. So I look at, who is this individual? Simon Sinek wrote a book called Start With Why. My philosophy is, let's start with who. Who are you? Self-awareness really is key to knowing who you are, what changes you might need to make. The issue with a lot of organizations really is at the top. The issue is not your supply chain. It's not your controller or your CFO who's has a lot of bad days. It's not about your marketing strategies. It's more about the leader, him or herself. Yes, those other issues are there. Yes, those other issues might be mitigating against their growth and their success, but I'd like to talk to the individual about their personal growth right alongside the business growth.
4: Okay. Does that surprise them when you start there?
3: Yes, it typically does. You know, I'll ask an individual, hey, first, before we begin, let me see your personal development plan. And they'll pull out their business plan. And I'll say, no. What's your personal growth and leadership development plan? They don't have one. And that's a little bit surprising to them that I'm even asking that question. But then I talk about the fact that their growth, the growth of the business is really going to be a function of their willingness to grow themselves.
4: Mm-hmm. That's something we all should be doing, whether we're a business person or a truck driver, a person who works at home. We all need that, don't we?
3: Yeah. I do a little assessment. I have an assessment tool that I use to tease out of the individual who they are, their background and their personality traits. And I think, but there's a little bit of a danger in that sometimes, Wayne, because, you know, all these tools we have about Myers-Briggs and all of these tools that we have that place people in a quadrant.
4: Mm-hmm. And we use that as an excuse then, don't we?
3: Yeah, sure. And then want to stay in that quadrant. Well, here's my strengths, right? Well, you know, does that mean you don't want to develop any of the other areas of your life that might be developable and might move you to another level? So I don't want people to be siloed or pigeonholed in a particular box simply because their assessment says they are a sanguine personality, for example.
4: Mm-hmm.
3: That might limit their growth. But we do start with understanding their personality type, where they see themselves, where they believe others see them, and talk about their personal development and their areas for personal development that might make a big difference, not only in their business, but maybe in their marriage.
4: Yeah.
3: Maybe in their relationship with their children, mm-hmm. and things like that.
4: Maybe that's the starting point then for someone who, let's say, is frustrated that they don't feel like they're in that sweet spot where they should be. Kind of starts with this self-assessment, doesn't it?
3: That's right. And just people are not really aware of who they are. That's why mentorship is so critical, I think, Wayne. Mm-hmm. So few people have a good mentor. someone who really cares about them, someone who really wants to encourage them and pull them along and share wisdom with them and help them to develop a character. Mentorship is really, really key. Mentors are mirrors. You know, we have mirrors on our car to show us blind spots, right? And we need mentors in our lives to help us understand what our blind spots might be. They're called blind spots for a reason.
4: And on the flip side of that, we need to be willing to be mentors. A lot of people are holding back. They've got a lot of wisdom, a lot of spiritual insight, a lifelong relationship with Christ, and yet they're holding back and they're not mentoring the way they could. What would you say to encourage them?
3: Oh my gosh, I really think we're not on the planet for ourselves. We're on a planet for others, to help someone else. Honor the Lord, pour into the life of someone else. I don't believe in retirement. There's no such thing, really, biblically. Why would we set our experiences, our relationships, our dollars, our time, why would we set that on a shelf and go golfing for the rest of our life? And I'm not against golfing, but the point is, I think that we have all of this experience and all of the relationships that we've been given and all of the skill sets that we have to share with someone else, particularly in this AI generation, right? This AI world.
4: Mm-hmm.
3: AI has never been divorced. AI has never buried a loved one. Mm-hmm. AI has been, so this human interaction has to continue. And I think we as elders, as it were, really need to be intentional about pouring into someone else's life.
4: Yeah. Before I let you go, talk about the Word and the role it's played in your life. And if you have a passage you want to pull up that this means a lot to you right now, tell us what it is.
3: I just fell in love with the Word of God, and I just the Word means everything. It really, at the end of the day, it's just it's who I am. I have to catch myself because I might be quoting a scripture or whatever, and I don't want to sound like I'm this guy who's memorized all this scripture.
4: It's right there on the tip of your tongue, isn't it?
3: David says, "Thy word have I hidden in my heart that I might not sin against thee."
4: Yeah.
3: And we want to be about abiding in Christ, John 15, right? Yeah, I can't do anything without him. I think all of us, all of us really need to just be more convicted about the power that's inherent in God's holy word and committing more of his word to memory. I used to tell my son, when you get into trouble, you want to, you're going to have to have the word in your heart. If the Holy Spirit rushes to your arsenal, flings open the door, and the only thing he finds is Jesus wept, you might be in trouble. So you want the Holy Spirit really to bring to your remembrance the Word of God that could help you in a particular situation, right? Know who you are and whose you are, and have His Word planted in your heart. So I teach men's Bible study at our church here in Southern California. I've taught the Word for many years, the more you learn, the more you teach, the more you know how much you don't know.
4: I so appreciate Fred Gladney sharing his story and calling with us on First Person. 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
9: SRN News, I'm Mary Rose. Republican Senator Bernie Moreno says President Trump had a good deal with Venezuela, but acting President Delcy Rodriguez should not be viewed as trustworthy.
10: She has no credibility in her home country. Obviously, she's been somebody who does exactly what we tell her to do. In the case of the last few months since we've liberated Venezuela. But I would caution President Trump, she's not our friend. She's somebody who will tell us what we want to hear, but doesn't always follow the instructions that she commits to, or the things that she says she's going to do.
9: Senator Bernie Moreno made his comments on Fox News Sunday. New details about a big construction project in Washington, D.C.
11: President Trump says the arch he wants to build between the Lincoln Memorial and Arlington National Cemetery would become a top-grade military complex, able to host drones and snipers. The groundbreaking was supposed to have happened sometime this month, but the project has not yet received final approval from the National Capital Area Planning Commission.
9: Correspondent Laura Winters reporting. A federal immigration agent shot a man in Austin on Sunday. According to city officials, an adult man who suffered a gunshot wound was transported to Del Seton Medical Center and was listed in stable but serious condition. Russian officials say Ukrainian forces launched over 1,000 drones at Russia, including hundreds targeting Moscow. Moscow's mayor described Sunday's attack as the largest drone attack on the Russian capital. The attack killed two people and wounded 20, while also damaging a Moscow oil refinery and a residential building. President Zelensky said the attack aimed to hit oil and logistics facilities. This is SRN News. James Tallarico raises eyebrows.
12: The Democratic candidate for U.S. Senate in Texas was at a campaign event when a supporter asked him, "Who's your favorite drag queen?" Without missing a beat, Tallarico said, quote, "Oh my gosh, probably Alyssa Edwards, a man who performs as a woman and has expressed a desire to influence children." Critics are wondering why Tallarico knows the names of any drag queens. His opponent, Republican Ken Paxton, says, quote, "He's too weird and too radical for Texas." Michael Harrington reporting.
9: More than 50 Jewish organizations worldwide have signed a declaration stating that anti-Zionism can constitute anti-Semitism. The statement says Zionism is central to Jewish identity and affirms the Jewish people's right to self-determination in Israel. The declaration comes as a debate over Zionism continues within the American Jewish community. This is SRN News. President Trump is expanding access to America's public lands and waters with new executive orders aimed at hunters, anglers, and outdoor businesses. Correspondent Richard Boyd reports.
13: The orders promote hunting access, habitat management, youth and veteran programs, and more science-based fisheries policy. They also target regulations officials say restrict recreational fishing and burden coastal communities. America's outdoor recreation economy generates more than $1.2 trillion per year and supports over 5 million jobs. Conservation and sportsmen's groups are praising this move, saying hunters and anglers are among America's greatest conservationists. President Trump says he's putting the American outdoorsman first. Richard Boyd reporting.
9: It's pumpkin spice season once again, and that's because the official start of autumn is this Tuesday. That's when the fall equinox occurs in the Northern Hemisphere. More details at srnnews.com.
14: Good evening. Let's take a look at our Central Illinois weather forecast on WBNH Good News Radio. It's currently cloudy and warm at 70 with very little wind. Cloudy tonight with a wind coming out of the northeast at 13 miles per hour and the low of 62. Tomorrow morning, look for a gentle breeze out of the east-northeast and a variety of light sprinkles and clouds with a temperature near 64. The afternoon and evening, a high around 64 and clouds with a wind 10 to 15 miles per hour. Tuesday, cool with a high of 64 and mostly clouds.
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17: As Jesus teaches, those who refuse to recognize him as king are on the outside. They will hear, but they won't understand. And Jesus' true followers will indeed hear and understand.
16: Have you ever gotten to the end of a conversation and realized you don't remember a single thing the other person said? Your ears were working just fine, but somewhere between hearing the words and actually receiving them, something got lost. It happens with a spouse, a coworker, even a good friend. Today on A Better Word, we're discovering why so many people who gathered to listen to Jesus preach failed to really understand what he was saying. Pastor Nick, are you a good listener?
18: I try to be, yeah. I think I am actually a good listener.
16: What would your wife say?
18: I think my wife would say that I am a very good listener.
16: Wow. Well, okay, so seriously, why is it so easy to hear someone and still miss what they're saying?
18: Well, I mean, I think there's a lot of distractions in this world. Some of them are external, some of them are internal. Sometimes we probably aren't expressing the appropriate amount of care for the person who is speaking to us or we're speaking with. Sometimes we're just absent-minded. I mean, it can be a lot of different reasons, right?
16: Yeah, there's far too many times when I look at my wife and go, wait, can you say that again?
18: Yeah.
16: And I feel terrible about it, but it's just the way things work sometimes. And is there a difference between listening politely and actually letting something change you?
18: Sure. I think so. Because you don't want everything to change you. You don't want everything you listen to change you. But there is also the barrier that we can put of when something should be changing us, that we don't let it change us, right? And that's very often pride or a sense of superiority, or doubt in what the other person is saying. He really doesn't know what he's talking about in this one. We can build those. We can still listen. I can hear you, but that doesn't mean I'm going to let it all the way in.
16: All right. Thanks, Pastor Nick. In today's message, Jesus tells a story that gets to the heart of whether or not we really hear Jesus. Let's dig into Mark chapter 4 and a message titled, How You Hear.
17: As we listen to God's word, as we read it or heard it taught or even hear it preached, do we allow God's message for us to go in one ear and out the other? Do we hear God's word without allowing it to transform us? It's not just a problem for us. It's been a problem since the very beginning. And in Mark chapter 4, Jesus addresses the reality of how we hear. And he continues to give us both warning and encouragement as he explains the nature of the kingdom of God to his disciples and to us. And so follow with me as we read Mark chapter 4, starting at verse 1. This is what it says. It says, again, he, Jesus, began to teach beside the sea. And a very large crowd gathered about him, and so that he got into a boat and sat in it on the sea. And the whole crowd was beside the sea on the land. And he was teaching them many things in parables. And in his teaching, he said to them, listen, behold, a sower went out to sow. And as he sowed, some seed fell along the path, and the birds came and devoured it. Other seed fell on rocky ground, where it did not have much soil, and immediately it sprang up, since it had no depth of soil. And when the sun rose, it was scorched, and since it had no root, it withered away. Other seed fell among the thorns, and the thorns grew up and choked it, and it yielded no grain. And other seed fell into good soil, and it produced grain, growing up and increasing, yielding 30-fold and 60-fold and 100-fold. And he said "He who has ears to hear, let him hear." And when he was alone, those around him with the 12 asked him about the parables. And he said to them, "To you has been given the secret of the kingdom of God. But for those outside, everything is in parables, so they may indeed see, but not perceive. They may indeed hear, but not understand, lest they should turn and be forgiven." And he said to them, "Do you not understand this parable? How then will you understand all the parables? The sower sows the word, and these are the ones along the path where the word is sown. When they hear, Satan immediately comes and takes it away, and the word that is sown in them. And these are the ones sown on rocky ground, the ones who, when they hear the word, immediately receive it with joy. And they have no root in themselves, but endure for a while. Then when tribulation or persecution arises on account of the word, immediately they fall away. And others are the ones sown among the thorns. They are those who hear the word, but the cares of the world and the deceitfulness of riches and the desires for other things enter in and choke the word, and it proves unfruitful. But those that were sown on the good soil are the ones who hear the word and accept it and bear fruit 30-fold and 60-fold and 100-fold. Jesus was teaching again. Everywhere he went, he would engage with people proclaiming the truth about the kingdom of God. And now it appears the crowd had gathered, and it was so large indeed that he needed to create some space. So he and a few disciples got onto a boat. They pushed a few yards offshore, and he sat there and taught while the shore was lined with people. But did they hear him? I mean, the space was adequate. The distance wasn't too far. They could physically hear him. But did they really hear him? Did they understand? That seems like a bizarre question until you see that Jesus spoke to them in parables. And he told his disciples that for some, he didn't want them to understand. This is a parable about two things. It's about the growth of the word of God, and it's a parable about the soils of people's hearts. And in the middle of that is how they hear. Now, before we get any explanation of the parable, we see the reason why Jesus taught in parables, and it might be a bit unsettling for some, at least at first glance. He says in verses 11 and 12, a quotation from all the way back in Isaiah chapter 6. Seems like there's some similarities that are happening. "To you have been given the secret of the kingdom," he says, "but to those outside, everything is in parables, so that the reason being they may indeed see but not perceive. They may indeed hear, but not understand, lest they should turn and be forgiven." That's pretty shocking at first glance. The parables are given so that some won't perceive, won't understand, won't repent, and won't be forgiven. That's what the text says. Others who are around him will perceive, they will understand, they will repent, and they will be forgiven. There's two groups of people, some on the outside and some on the inside. And we just saw in the previous section that just because it looks like you are on the inside with the things of God doesn't make it so. In fact, Jesus just asked the question of his very own family. "Really, who are my mother and my brothers?" Not the ones that look like they are, but the ones who do the will of God. Those are strong words. Sobering words, convicting words, words that make us look in the mirror and say, "Am I on the inside or the outside?" And the setting of Isaiah helps us to understand why Jesus quotes the prophet with this sort of desire that he does. Because you see in Isaiah 1 through 5, the prophet is recounting all of the ways that God's people, Israel, have rejected God and turned away from him. And their rejection results in judgment, a powerful judgment. And this particular judgment is that they will hear something, but they will not know what it means. They have spiritual deafness. And as a result, they won't be healed. And Mark, the exact same thing is happening. Jesus the King has come. The religious leaders of the day, the ones that are supposed to be on the inside, the Pharisees and the scribes, have accused him of blasphemy. They've now accused him of even being possessed by an evil spirit. And his own family is calling him crazy and trying to stop him from doing what he is called to do. And so there is a repeated rejection of God and God's chosen king as he's taught and done miracles and even forgives sins. And now, as Jesus teaches, those who refuse to recognize him as king are on the outside. They will hear, but they won't understand. And Jesus' true followers will indeed hear and understand. Another way to think about the difference between allegories and parables is this. Allegories can be understood from the outside. It's usually about somebody else. But parables can only be understood from the inside. When you, a person, places themselves in the middle of the parable, you see its radiance. You see its good news. You understand how to act upon the command. And so we all know that Jesus wants us to hear and to understand. And as we do, we place ourselves right in the middle of the parable and say, what is the soil of my own heart? Now, let's get to the meaning of the parable. He teaches about three types of soils. The soils represent varying conditions of the human heart. Jesus is a sower who sows the seed, and the seed is the word of God. God's word is truly the best of all seeds, capable of yielding a profound crop. And the condition of a person's heart determines how receptive they are to God and his truth. Satan is working against the human heart and against the expanse of the kingdom, against the sowing of God's word. But for those who hear the truth and do not act upon it, the truth is taken away from them. For those who hear the truth and act upon it, they receive more truth. And so this is a parable about how your heart hears and what you do with it. It's a parable that describes the mystery of the kingdom. And you see this in multiple exhortations. Verse 3, listen. Verse 9, he who has an ear, let him hear. Later on in the chapter, verse 23, if anyone has ears to hear, let him hear. Verse 24, pay attention to what you hear. This is about how your heart hears. The first seed is the seed that falls on the path. Verses 3 and 4, the sower went out to sow, and as he sowed, some seed fell along the path, and the birds came and devoured it as he sowed the seed. In Mark chapter 4, verse 15, Jesus explains those first couple verses. These are the ones along the path. You can make a picture. He's probably pointing to some people in the crowd. These are the ones over here on the path, where the word is sown, and when they hear, Satan immediately comes and takes away the word that is sown in them. The fields in the ancient Middle East had paths that ran throughout them, and these paths became so packed down through foot traffic and hooves of animals and wheels of carts that any seed that would fall on the path would simply bounce off of it. Just like a seed would bounce off of the concrete sidewalk outside if we were trying to sow there. And this represents the hardened hearts of some people who hear the word of God, and it just bounces off. Their own self-absorption, their own busyness of life, they take little or no interest in God or the things of God. Some may have opposed God. Some may be just generally apathetic to spiritual things. But I think that the idea of busyness, being so busy that you don't have any care for what God says, is the main emphasis of the metaphor. And you could see how that could be true in your life, and I could see how it could be true in my life. Busyness is, for many of us, one of the defining markers of our time. We're busy because of our own ambition or drive or anxiety, because we're addicted to busyness, and because we dread what we might have to face in its absence. Are you too busy to think about the meaning of your life? Are you too busy to care about the details of what God says? Not just the general, but the detail. This is not too far afield for many of us to struggle with today. Even those who profess Christ struggle with this. But know this, how you hear, how receptive your heart is to the word of God is related to how you manage your time and allow for busyness and stoke your desires and your affections. The word is take care in how your heart hears. If you're too busy for God, the truth will bounce off your heart and you will receive no benefit from it as Satan snatches it away. The second type of seed is the seed in the rocky soil. Jesus says in verse 5, other seed fell on the rocky ground where it did not have much soil, and immediately it sprang up, and since it had no depth of soil. And when the sun rose, it was scorched. And since it had no root, it withered away. And he goes on to explain later on in the chapter in verse 16, these are the ones sown on rocky ground, the ones when they hear the word, immediately receive it with joy. And they have no root in themselves, but endure for a while. And then when tribulation or persecution arises on account of the word, immediately they fall away. Why do some people seem to respond to Christ in a wonderful, dramatic response? But then in just a few short years, they go back to living like the world lives. The answer is shallow soil, a shallow and maybe emotional response, a response that doesn't actually integrate the truth of God into the heart and the mind, but rather it functions merely on experience and emotion. And when the emotion runs out or the experience becomes difficult, especially when it becomes difficult because of what the word says, when the truth gets hard, the emotion runs out, and there's nothing left to hold on to. Emotional response to Jesus is not true conversion. Emotion is definitely part of conversion. How could it not be? But true conversion is proven as one not only hears, but also responds to the truth of God's word and integrates it into their life. And so the question is, how are you hearing? Don't just hear, but not respond in action. The third type of seed is the seed that falls among the thorns. Verse 7 says, other seed fell among the thorns, and the thorns grew up and choked it, and it yielded no grain. And Jesus explains in verse 18 and 19, these are those who hear the word, but the cares of the world and the deceitfulness of riches and the desires for other things enter in and choke the word, and it proves unfruitful. So you can see how this might happen. The seed is cast onto the ground, into the soil. The thorn bushes are mixed in, and they might not even be on the surface. Their seeds might be under the surface, not visible. But as both plants grow, the thorn bushes are stronger than the crop and they choke out the good seed. And Jesus says that the thorn bushes are love for the world. This could be the common big three, if you would. And he focuses on one of them. It could be status, could be power, could be sex, could be money. And the love for these things stand in direct contradiction to a love for God. And they represent a heart that's divided. A divided heart is not a heart that believes. Jesus points to the difference, especially as he mentions here about money. He mentions in Matthew chapter 6, no one can serve two masters. They will either hate the one and love the other, or they'll be devoted to the one and despise the other. You cannot serve both God and money. Let the soil of your heart be singularly focused on the things of God and his word. The parable concludes with those who do hear, a heart that bears fruit. Verse 20 says, there are those were sown on good soil, and the ones who hear the word and accept it bear fruit, 30-fold and 60-fold and 100-fold. And the real surprise in the parable is here. It's not that people don't hear. It's the ones that do hear, the type of yield that is given. The yield of those who receives God's word and act upon it is infinitely more than we could imagine, 30, 60, 100-fold. What you receive from the Lord bears a harvest in you, in your life, and it bears a harvest in the lives of those around you. And this harvest is mysteriously and disproportionately large. It bears fruit, bears the fruit of the Spirit, love, joy, peace, patience, kindness, goodness, gentleness, and self-control. It bears purpose for you. It bears resolve in you. It bears a vision for the temporary, and it bears a vision for the eternal, and it bears joy. This is the mystery of the kingdom. It grows as the word of God takes root in good soil. The kingdom does not grow through force. It does not grow through material wealth. It doesn't grow through coercion. It's a mysterious thing that the entire kingdom grows through the word. And against that kingdom, nothing will stand. And so for you, for me, pay attention to how you hear God's word. Listen, verse 3. He who has ears, let him hear, verse 9. If anyone has ears to hear, let him hear, verse 23. Pay attention to what you hear, verse 24. Take care in how your heart hears. Don't be too busy for God and his word and see that word bounce off. Don't be shallow in your reception, expecting and valuing nothing but experience. Don't be in love with money or the things of the world, lest that word get choked out in you. The Lord Jesus died that you might live. He forgave that you might be restored. He's enthroned that you might follow him, and in following him, find your true life, your best life, your most fulfilling life right now and forever. He sowed the seed that you might enjoy the bountiful harvest. So pay attention to how you hear. Don't be the person who hears but doesn't respond. Take care in how your heart hears, and you will enjoy the harvest of God in your life.
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18: Think for a moment about the people who have hurt you. Maybe it was a betrayal, a broken trust, or an unkind word that lodged itself somewhere deep. We've all been there. And if we're honest, most of us are carrying more unforgiveness than we'd like to admit. But here's what the scripture makes clear. We who have been forgiven are called to forgive. That's easier said than done. The late Pastor Tim Keller wrote a thoughtful book that guides believers through the why and the how of genuine forgiveness. He doesn't minimize the pain of real wrongs, but shows how clinging to resentment harms us and how the gospel gives us both the reason and the power to let go. If forgiveness feels impossible right now, you don't have to figure this out alone. Let God's word guide you and let Tim Keller's book be a companion on that journey. Brian will tell you how to request a copy

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2: What's the connection between communion and the Passover meal? It's Today in the Word, Moody Bible Institute's daily devotional, and I'm John Gager. The Lord's Supper was patterned after the Passover meal, which Jesus shared with his disciples on the night Judas betrayed him. In Ezra 6, the returnees were celebrating Passover and the ensuing seven-day festival of unleavened bread. This festival commemorated that harrowing night when the destroyer went through Egypt, killing the firstborn of all families who did not have the blood of the Lamb on their doorposts. The meal celebrated God's incredible rescue of his people from slavery, his great kindness in passing over them, and his utter faithfulness to Abraham's children. The priest and Levites took care to be ceremonially clean, just as the Lord commanded. The Israelites, who had returned from exile, ate the meal. Joining them were all who had separated themselves from the unclean practices of their Gentile neighbors in order to seek the Lord, the God of Israel. Note the emphasis on following God completely. Both religious leaders and the everyday people were seeking the Lord with obedience. Today in the Word, we read in Ezra 6, verse 22, the Lord had filled them with joy. Now, why such joy? Because the Lord had filled them with joy by changing the attitude of the king of Assyria. In contrast to Pharaoh, who stubbornly refused to let God's people go and whose heart God hardened, God softened the heart of the foreign ruler. Either way, the Lord receives the glory for his faithful care. If you're enjoying these Today in the Word devotional studies, I bet you've got a friend or two who would as well. Why not point them to our website where they can link up with us? You'll find us at todayintheword.org.
3: Grandparents, have you ever wondered what kind of legacy you're leaving for your grandchildren? You're invited to the Legacy Grandparenting Summit on Saturday, October 10th at Peoria Christian School. This year's theme is A Heart for Eternity, and it's a day designed to encourage and equip you to invest in what really lasts. You'll hear from some great Christian speakers, enjoy practical resources, and connect with other grandparents who want to make a difference. The event starts at 8:30 a.m. and lunch is provided. 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
4: 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The Moody Radio Verse of the Week is found in Romans 5, verses 6 through 8. At just the right time, when we were still powerless, Christ died for the ungodly. Very rarely will anyone die for a righteous person, though for a good person, someone might possibly dare to die. But God demonstrates his own love for us in this. While we were still sinners, Christ died for us. That's Romans 5, verses 6 through 8, the Moody Radio Verse of the Week.
5: Good evening. Let's take a look at our Central Illinois weather forecast on WBNH Good News Radio. It's currently cloudy and warm at 70 with very little wind. Cloudy tonight with a wind coming out of the northeast at 13 miles per hour and the low of 62. Tomorrow morning, look for a gentle breeze out of the east-northeast and a variety of light sprinkles and clouds with a temperature near 64. The afternoon and evening, a high around 64 and clouds with a wind 10 to 15 miles per hour. Tuesday, cool with a high of 64 and mostly clouds.
6: When you're suffering, it's natural to pray for relief, but Jesus is so much more than a healer. As we examine what Jesus revealed about himself and his ultimate purpose when he healed the sick and rebuked the demons. Tune in tomorrow at 5 a.m. for more with Alistair Begg.
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